0: infrastructure to build those parts of the supply chains up and onshore those parts of supply chains. I think that's a playbook that the Canadian government has started to investigate, and I think that could be exported as a model for many countries.
1: Evan Fraser studies the global food system at the University of Guelph in Ontario. You're with The World.

0: Good morning. It is Friday, September 4th. I'm Matt Allen, and you're listening to London Morning. First up on the show today, longtime London Knights announcer Mike Stubbs joins the show to talk about the team moving their radio broadcasts to a new home this season. Stay tuned for that conversation. Right now in the city, it is 18 degrees. There is some light mist over the city right now. It's going to be cloudy today with a chance of showers, a risk of thunderstorms towards the evening. A high of 26. The Humidex will make things feel like 34 degrees. Tonight, partly cloudy skies with a low of 15 degrees. We have Ryan Soulier here with a look at traffic. Hey there, Ryan.
1: Hi, Matt. Starting the morning commute, collision-free and calm in London and the region. But yes, that mist has visibility down to just 10 kilometers.
0: All right, thank you very much for that. Angela McInnes is here with a look at the news. Angela.
2: Matt, some customers north of London are still waiting for power to be restored after this week's thunderstorms. And also, the city is considering changes to its dangerous dog bylaw. We'll have details on these stories and others at 6:30.
0: The London Knights are leaving AM 980. And moving their broadcast to Blackburn Media's Classic Rock 98.1. The new deal means all evening home and away games will continue to be broadcast along with pregame, intermission, and postgame coverage. And there's one important constant through all of this change. Longtime Knights play-by-play voice Mike Stubbs will be calling the games. I spoke with Mike yesterday about the move.
3: This is something that I'm really grateful for. You know, when you wake up and you feel lucky in the morning, that's how I feel. So it's been a pretty fast thing that has kind of come together very fast, and at the same time it's worked out well.
0: I mean, take us behind the scenes here a little bit, because folks will know your voice broadcasting Knights games, but there's all of this stuff that goes on in the background, right? Like getting prepped for games, having the broadcast go out, and if there's nobody who's willing to do that, then nobody hears you at all. What does it mean that the games are being picked up here by 98.1?
3: Well, it's great. It is an opportunity for fans to have more interaction by way of the broadcast, by way of some of the other coverage that we will give. So we'll make sure and have all of the stories that you need to know who's on the team, because junior hockey is very cyclical. So it's not like somebody's going to come and stay for 10 years. You can't. A career is three seasons, sometimes two seasons. Maybe you might see somebody stay for four or five. So there's always a lot of new to get used to. So we'll be covering that. And like you said, we'll be able to bring the games from wherever the London Knights happen to be.
0: Are you sad to be leaving AM? There's a special place for sports at AM radio, isn't there?
3: I grew up on it. When I was 15 years old, I was lucky enough to get a job on AM radio in Smiths Falls, Ontario. And it was working a Sunday night shift that nobody else wanted to work, from 6 p.m. Mm-hmm. to midnight. Yeah. And then you'd get up and go to school the next day. So there's always going to be a special place. And it's something that has allowed a lot of discussion and a lot of forum. And it's important to have that in a community. And so, yeah, there's that little twinge of, sure, you know, I wish the best for AM radio and a talk radio format. It's a changing world, and a lot of those forums and a lot of that talking happens in different ways now.
0: There's something about there's something about the fuzz that comes out that makes sports feel more real.
3: Well, we're going to be crystal clear now.
0: Yes.
3: We're going to have a great opportunity on Classic Rock 98.1, and we're going to have crystal clear sound, and it will echo hopefully through hallways and kitchens and living rooms, and we'll continue to do what we've been doing with the London Knights.
0: Yeah, in many ways, this transition, it is sort of reflective of the media landscape generally, right? There's even here at the CBC here, like, we've had to make adjustments as the media landscape has changed. I'm curious, you've been doing this for a very long time. How have you seen your job, even within the sports arena, change over the years, in the way that you talk about the games, the way that you meet audiences, and the way they try to bring this stuff to life for people?
3: I think fans follow things more closely now. And fans are more informed than they've ever been before. So in that aspect, Matt, it's almost more challenging because you're trying to find information for fans that they don't know, but they know just about everything there is to know if they want to, because you can go out and find that same sort of thing. So you're always looking for those stories that haven't been told yet. And that's one of the real challenges. And at the same time, things have been made easier. I mean, when I started doing this, if you wanted out-of-town scores, you had to wait for someone to come around with a ripped-up piece of paper that would say Ottawa 2, Sault Ste. Marie 1 after 2. And they'd give it to you, and it was a piece of gold. You had information.
0: Right.
3: You had what
0: right.
3: was going on out of town. Now you've got everything. You know who scored, what time it was, when things happened, whether a trade took place in some other league with some other team. So that aspect has been made easier. I'm going to tell you that AI has made it easier to broadcast games.
0: How so?
3: Well, this is as new as it gets. But my daughter sat me down. She actually works in AI. And before she moved to a new job, she said, okay, you don't like to spend money, but you're going to spend money on this. You're going to spend money for this AI product, and it's going to change your life and what you do. And I was hesitant, but now looking back at it, what I was doing before in keeping my research in

0: let's talk about the hockey real quick here. There is a new OHL season just around the corner. What should fans expect as we head into a new season here?
1: I think this is going to be a team that they get excited about. The London Knights have first round NHL picks, and there are a lot of teams who don't have first round NHL picks, and they've got some on their roster. Two were just selected this past year, and Max Sokolovsky, who's very easy to pick out on the ice because Matty's 6'8", 240 pounds,
0: right,
1: but he moves incredibly well. Jackson Cover is going to be one of the most dynamic players in the league. Here's somebody who was born in Grand Cayman in the Cayman Islands, picked up soccer, picked up roller hockey, was a tremendous athlete 6 years ago, started playing ice hockey, and now is a first-round pick of the Ottawa Senators. That's an incredible story. And he's somebody that has such a great IQ on the ice and does amazing things. So those are two names certainly to know, but there are a lot more that fans are going to get to know and appreciate. And I think they're going to combine to bring an awful lot of winning this year to the London Knights.
0: That was Mike Stubbs, the voice of the London Knights. I spoke with him yesterday morning. All right, we have some Throwback Thursday music to start the playlist today. Glass Tiger is performing in London tonight at Fairway Fest. Fairway Fest is on East Park tonight, at East Park tonight and Saturday night. This song is the title track from Glass Tiger's 1988 album, Diamond Sun.

0: Nice calm way to get the day started there in music. That was Glass Tiger with Sun Diamond. Fairway Fest is on at East Park tonight, as well as Saturday night, and Glass Tiger performs tonight. All right, it is time for our first look at the roads, the traffic here. We have Ryan Soulier here with a look at what's going on out there. Good morning, Ryan.
1: Good morning. Crickets. It's quiet out there.
0: Silent.
1: Just the way you want your last commute of the week. At least that's how I would like it. We are collision-free in London and the region. Traffic light right now. Current winds also light. I see one new road project starting at 9 this morning. That's in the West End on Hyde Park Road. Lanes and sidewalks will be restricted between Gainsborough Road and South Carriage Road until Tuesday afternoon. But if you see something out there, I would love to know about it. You can text it to me at 519-281-6593.
0: This is probably also a good spot to plug, Ryan, that we're going to be opening up the phone lines a little bit later on in the program. The last weekend of before Labor Day, it's always a sad.
1: It's bittersweet. It's a bittersweet time, right? Yeah.
0: It's been the summer's been long. You've had the kids around for a while. They're about to go off to school. It's the unofficial start of the fall season here. We're going to be opening up the phone lines a little bit later on in the program to get your hidden summer gems of southwestern Ontario, the London area. Because we want to hear from you about your summer and what you did and whether or not you enjoyed it. And just a little something, a little tidbit, if you want to share it with the folks here as well. So stay tuned for that. That's not coming up until after 8 o'clock, but we want to get you ready, get you thinking, get the ideas percolating before we get to that. All right. In the weather today, it is going to be, we're experiencing some mist out there. Ryan mentioned earlier that we've got about 10 kilometers of visibility with the mist. That should clear up as the sun comes out, though. A high of 26, humidex of 34. There will be a chance of showers, any risk of thunderstorms later on in the day. Overnight, the low will be 15 degrees, and that should clear tomorrow. Sunny earlier on Saturday, and then a mix of sun and cloud with a chance of showers. The low overnight will be 13 degrees. Okay, time now for the Business Digest with Megan Reed.
2: Good morning. With all the trade talk in the news, Deloitte Canada wondered aloud just how bad it would be if the U.S. left CUSMA. They gamed out three different scenarios, the worst case being the dissolution of the entire trade agreement, which would see Canada's GDP falling by 1.6%, or $402 billion over the next decade. And while it's hard to predict which way the wind will blow in this political climate, Deloitte's report shows that even if the worst happens, Canada can offset some of the damage with strong action from policymakers. Matt Stewart is a partner at Deloitte and a co-author of the report.
3: Now is the time to control some of the things that we can actually control. You know, let's sign these trade agreements first, so that can help offset some of the worst case scenario. But we also have to advance some of these new products. And that's getting some of our critical minerals to market, building some of these defense capabilities within Canada. And then the clearest thing that we can do is tackle some of the interprovincial trade barriers. It makes no sense across Canada, how difficult it is to operate across different provinces.
2: Stewart says if we follow through, we can mitigate the damage that could occur between Canada and the United States. In other news, Air Canada is expanding, introducing brand new routes, with none of them going to the U.S. As of next summer, you can fly Canada's largest airline to Switzerland, Croatia, Oslo, Ireland, Norway, and China. The air carrier is also adding more flights to existing routes to France and Guatemala. Vincent Carrera is the co-director of the McGill Institute of Aerospace Law. He says this is just good business, especially as air traffic to the U.S. is declining.
4: The profitability margin for an airline is really low. It's between 2 and 5%, depending on the routes. So if they decide to allocate more capacity towards certain markets, it's because they see that this is where there is a need. And honestly, flying myself a lot between Europe and North America and Europe and Canada, you can see that those flights are usually full.
2: In related news, flight attendants who work on Air Canada Express flights are voting on whether or not to strike, as bargaining talks have stalled. Outstanding issues include wages and compensation for work performed on the ground. Voting closes at noon Eastern today. And finally...

0: you know what Victoria Beckham Holdings wanted? A profit. And it only took 18 years. But the former Spice Girls company did just that for the first time ever. A notable turnaround for the fashion and beauty company. Beckham says her entire team worked really hard to reach this moment of growth. Important to note, this coincided with the release of a Netflix documentary about her career, from pop star to fashion entrepreneur. In it, Beckham was candid about her lack of business acumen, admitting spending £70,000 a year on just flowers for the office. The fact that Beckham's company is finally making money when other luxury good rivals are struggling makes this feat even more impressive. Happy long weekend to all who celebrate. For CBC Radio, I'm Megan Reed.
1: That is a 90s throwback there from Megan Reed. Thank you very much for that, Megan. And for more business stories, you can check out our website, cbc.ca/business. And as always, Phil DeMont will bring us a live business update in about an hour and 20 minutes. All right, your local news is coming up in just a few moments here on CBC Radio 1. After that, we're going to hear about the millions of dollars in government support that is being unclaimed by those who need it most. CBC's Luke Williams will join the show and will tell us about why so few people are using Canada's Registered Disability Savings Plan. Also, the Carney government wants more data centers to support the growing AI sectors, even as communities are pushing back. We're going to dig into what Ottawa's new guidelines actually mean. Now that and more after your local news here on CBC Radio 1. The time is 6:30.
2: This is CBC News. From CBC London, the 6:30 local news. Good morning, I'm Angela McGuinness. Power has been restored to most areas north of London that were hit hard by Wednesday's intense thunderstorms. The storms triggered tornado and thunderstorm warnings across Midwestern Ontario and left a path of damage in their wake, including downed trees and power lines. Western University's Northern Tornadoes Project says there is evidence tornadoes occurred northeast of London in Tavistock and Bamburgh areas, along with a small downburst in West Perth. Some properties were also damaged by the strong winds, including Century Acres Farm near Seaforth. Helen Oldfield says her family managed to get to their basement within minutes of the storm arriving.
3: They heard a really big wind, and then all I heard was just crashing and splintering wood and just real chaos. We were in the basement. We were looking out towards the shed, but we weren't in the range that we could see the shed. Then I heard the, you know, it was like, oh gosh, you know, something's fallen on the house. Like, as it turned out, it was just trees.
2: A large 60 by 100 foot shed housing their farm's equipment was destroyed, with pieces ending up in a nearby field. She says their cows were grazing in the field and one was slightly injured by the debris, but it will be okay. She adds insurance adjusters were set to come to the farm yesterday to assess the condition of the equipment that was inside the shed at the time. A pedestrian has died of their injuries after a crash Wednesday night in northwest London. Police say it happened in the area of Sarnia Road and Chapman Court at around 11:20. The involved driver remained on the scene. Police are investigating what happened. They're asking for anyone who may have witnessed the crash or have video footage to come forward. Politicians are celebrating news about a new contract between Via Rail and Alstom Canada, which will see more than 300 passenger rail cars built in Thunder Bay and Quebec. The federal government is spending over $4.7 billion for Via Rail to acquire and maintain the cars from Alstom. As the CBC's Sarah Law reports, the project is expected to make a big difference for northwestern Ontario and beyond.
4: You know, for too long, we bought from abroad what we were more than capable of building right here at home.
5: Prime Minister Mark Carney says the contract will support nearly 700 jobs in Ontario and Quebec. It marks the first time in four decades that Via Rail passenger cars will be built in Canada.
4: All told, this project will generate more than $1.6 billion in economic benefits.
5: The news comes as a relief for manufacturing workers in Thunder Bay who have faced years of layoffs. Justin Roberts is president of Unifor Local 1075. He represents more than 250 workers at Alstom.
6: But with this contract, it's going to bring security and stability to these members.
5: Charla Robinson is president of the Thunder Bay Chamber of Commerce. She says the project is a win for the region's economy and a sign of better times ahead.
7: This is not just talk. This is action that will result in a stronger community, a stronger manufacturing sector.
5: There is no timeline yet for the car's construction. Sarah Law, CBC News, Thunder Bay.
2: The City of London is looking at proposed changes to its dangerous dog bylaw. A staff report coming to a council committee next week lays out a list of possible amendments. They include adding a description of a dangerous dog and dangerous acts. If approved, the proposed changes would also create a graduated response based on the severity of the attacks. Stephen Karchut's dog was attacked by another dog 2 years ago. He supports any changes that would make it easier for victims of dog attacks to identify the aggressor. The proposed changes would include a public registry of dangerous dogs. Karchut had to do his own sleuthing to find the dog that attacked his.
8: If a dog's a repeat bite offender, we should be able to know and then be able to act accordingly. Are we not going to walk by their house? Is this where we're going to have to be extra vigilant?
2: The city committee will vote on Tuesday whether or not to allow the proposed changes to come forward. And finally, the city is using new technology to learn more about its trees. Over the next few weeks, residents may see city crews driving around using LiDAR technology mounted to a vehicle. It looks similar to a camera. The data collected will be used to take an inventory of the trees the city cares for. Tamia Feiler is manager of urban forestry.
9: Understanding those sites, those sorts of things helps us understand maybe how old some of the trees are in neighborhoods and how well they're growing. If we measure these things over time, we can look at how much trees are growing over a span of a certain number of years. It just gives us indicators on the health of the overall the collection of trees in the urban forest canopy.
2: There are nearly 200,000 street trees inside of London. That's why the city has been designated this year's Forest Capital of Canada. And the city celebrates National Forest Week starting September 20th. And Matt, that's your local news.
1: All right. Thank you very much for that, Angela. You're listening to London Morning at 93.5 FM. Well, when it comes to saving your money, there are plenty of spaces to put it. In Canada, we have RRSPs, TFSAs, and the relatively new First Home Savings Accounts, the FHSA. But have you ever heard of the Registered Disability Savings Plan? If you answered no, you're not alone in this. CBC disability reporter Luke Williams has been investing his time looking into this program. He says millions of dollars are going unclaimed by people who need it the most. He joins me now. Good morning.
10: Good morning, Matt. Glad to be here.
1: So what is RDSP for folks who don't know about it, and who's it for?
10: Oh, Matt, if I were to explain this in every detail, we would be here for a long time. This is an extremely complicated investment plan, but here are the basics for you. It's available to Canadians who are under 49 who have a disability. You have to be enrolled with the CRA to receive the disability tax credit. Basically, this is a savings account where for every dollar you put in, the government matches up to a $90,000 limit. Plus, people who have low to moderate incomes, they'll also be eligible for extra grants from the government. But once again, you've got to be enrolled in this program. And there are a lot of people who are currently eligible but not enrolled.
1: Wow. It sounds like a really powerful tool that you can use to build up some money if you need it. How many people with disabilities are missing out on it? It's free money, essentially.
10: Yeah, you're right, Matt. So all the people in Canada with a disability who are currently eligible for this program, only 34% are actually signed up for an RDSP account. There are people who are working to change this. Out in Quebec, I talked to a guy named Michel Alexander Renaudot. He runs a financial tech startup in Montreal called Terry. For the past 6 years, this group of friends and financial planners, they've been helping people access the RDSP, and it's actually the only service they offer right now.
11: It has been stagnant over the past couple of years, even declining, meaning some people that now have the disability tax credit are not benefiting from the RDSP. So it's surprising. It's even sad. we're stumbling every week on clients that are now unfortunately too old to open the RDSP, but they wish that they knew they existed back then. They're missing out on thousands of dollars. So it's a really, really big problem. It's a matter of knowledge.
10: And Matt, the shocking part of all of this is not a new program by any standard. This has been around a long time, nearly 20 years.
1: Wow. How did it get started?
10: All right. Let's go back to the days when Stephen Harper was prime minister. At the time, Mike Lake was a young conservative MP out in Alberta. He remembers how the RDSP came about.
12: Our finance minister, Jim Flaherty, had three kids, triplets, and one of his sons had an intellectual disability. And so in the 2007 budget, I think it was, the RDSP showed up in that. And subsequent budgets, I think almost the entire time we were in government, every budget had something to address some challenge around intellectual or developmental disability. But the RDSP was an early one.
10: And this is something that really mattered to Mike Lake, too. At the time, his son was 10 years old with a disability, and so he realized the importance of supporting those who need it. So this is something that he's felt deeply connected to for nearly 20 years.
1: All right. So the program has been around for a long time, nearly two decades. How is it doing in 2026?
10: Yeah, Matt, as I mentioned earlier, only about one third of people who are eligible for the program are currently enrolled, but that doesn't really tell the whole story. Let's hear from Jill Teeple. She's vice president with Inclusion Canada. She's out in London, your way. She's also been a financial planner for two decades herself. And she says that among other free services that her organization offers, RDSP support is one of those. She says that currently the process to get the disability tax credit, it's just too complicated. You need to get the RDS, which is what you need to get the RDSP. She says this is almost like there's two barriers. First, you have to become eligible, and then you have to jump through a bunch of other hoops to get this special savings plan. And here's how she's feeling about all of this.
13: We're doing okay. I really want to say the RDSP can be a really powerful tool for a lot of people. When you consider that tons more people aren't even eligible for the disability tax credit yet, that number starts to get staggeringly low as far as uptake. So lots of benefits to the RDSP, but a lot of barriers to accessing it.
10: And even when you get access to that disability tax credit, Matt, you have to do a lot of work to keep it up. Every few years, you'll have to meet with a family doctor and fill out a 16-page questionnaire. It's questions like, has your disability improved? Do you feel like there are more challenges in your day-to-day life? What kinds of equipment will you need to assist? And after you've done all that, it can take months to hear back about your acceptance, which can be hugely stressful for people.
1: Yeah, I can imagine so, especially if you're depending on the money that you're saving up there and the assistance from the government. What does the federal government have to say about these challenges that you've outlined?
10: Yeah, so Matt, the government and the CRA, they say they've been getting better at sending out letters to inform possible recipients. In a statement that was made to me, the Office of Jobs and Families told me that last year they sent out 40,000 letters to people who qualify for the RDSP but aren't currently registered. So the government, Matt, their answer is that they are spreading the word out through snail mail.
1: And you, this is personal for you too, right? Like you have a connection to this.
10: You're right, Matt. This is personal for me. Full transparency, taking my journalism cap off here. I have been an RDSP contributor myself since 2019. Like many people with disabilities who are currently using the program, this was my first real financial investment. But I really don't want the last word on this. So here's Jill Teeple from Inclusion Canada again with a great bookend.
13: People should know that you don't have to navigate all of this alone. It can feel really overwhelming. To start down the process of looking at the financial pieces around disability planning. The last piece is we all should be expecting more from financial services. It shouldn't be difficult for you to walk into a financial institution or talk to a financial advisor and get good advice about this. And if you don't feel like you're getting good advice, you should just turn around and walk out the door. There are lots of great people doing this work.
10: So, Matt, you don't have to wait on that letter from the government. If you think this program is for you, there's people there to help. And if not, let's just keep having these conversations.
1: Sure, yeah. A really important conversation and a really excellent window into some things that folks are experiencing that most people might not fully appreciate. It's been really great and really wonderful to speak with you about this. We really appreciate it. Luke, thank you
10: so
1: much.
10: Yeah, thanks for letting me have this conversation.
1: That's Luke. That's disability, CBC's disability columnist, Luke Williams, and we reached him today in Hamilton. All right, we're going to play some more music for you now. This is Toronto's Abigail LaPelle. She has a brand new album out. In her bio, LaPelle describes her music as prairie noir or Canadian desert rock. This next song seems to fit in with that narrative. This is Shadow Child.

0: was Abigail LaPelle with the title track to her latest album. That was Shadow Child. We're 13 minutes here before 7 o'clock. You're listening to London Morning here on CBC Radio 1. We have Ryan Soulier here with a look at traffic. How's it looking out there, Ryan?
1: Not too bad. No collisions in London and the region. Traffic is still light in the city. Current winds also light. If you're walking, biking, or working around outside, according to Environment Canada, visibility sitting at 10 kilometers, so I do recommend using your full light system out there today. One new road project starting on Hyde Park this morning. Lanes and sidewalks restricted between Gainsborough Road and South Carriage Road. That starts at 9, wraps up Tuesday afternoon. And one bright spot in construction here, kind of in the same area, the closure in the northwest on Sunningdale Road, east of Hyde Park. That one wraps up later tonight. If you have a traffic tip, we have a text line, and that number is 519-281-6593.
0: All right. Thank you very much for that, Ryan. It is a cool part of the year. Obviously, we're losing daylight, but it also means that if you're up early in the morning, this is right around the time when the sun's starting to poke up. I'm seeing a lovely pink sky there as the sun peaks over the horizon. You can expect a cloudy day, though, throughout the day, a high of 26, a humidex of 34, partly cloudy overnight, with a low of 15 degrees. And this is also a good time to plug the call-in that we're going to be doing a little bit later on in the program. The summer is not officially over for another 3 weeks, not till the end of September, but the Labor Day long weekend does officially or mark the unofficial end of the summer. At 8 o'clock, we'll be taking your calls about how your summer has been, and we want you to share your summer gems, things that you've discovered in the region, and what you want to recommend to others. So for the time being, we'll get you to send us a text. The number is 519-281-6593. That is 519-281-6593. Tell us your summer gem, something you did this summer that you think others should do as well. We're going to be taking your calls after 8 o'clock. The CBC's Kendra Segan hit the streets to ask some Londoners yesterday about their favorite parts of the city.
2: Well, Springbank Park is a beautiful place for daily walks that we really enjoy doing. We have always enjoyed the festivals downtown, cafes that we explore.
3: Yeah, we hit a lot of cafes, a lot of patios. We enjoy that in the evening especially. And then our one-day trips, we go Bayfield, we go to Sarnia, where else we go?
2: Grand Bend, Port Stanley, they're all within 1 hour drive, and it's nice to get away for day trips as well. So London is a good location to be kind of central and explore more.
3: Iperwash Beach, we go there, and then we end up going to a restaurant afterward. I don't know if we can throw the name in. Grog's.
2: Grog's. We love it.
3: That's
2: best
3: one of our
2: pizza
3: favorites
2: ever.
4: And what kind of pizza is the good pizza there?
2: We like Mediterranean pizza there. Yeah. Okay. That's our favorite. So.
4: Okay. Yeah. And then let's bring it back to London for one more. You guys said that you like going to a lot of cafes and patios and things like that. If you had to pick one that you don't think a lot of Londoners know about yet that you'd want to give a shout out to, who would you pick?
2: You know, we went to a new place. It was called
3: Nova Era.
2: It's on Egerton Street. Really nice bakery and a cafe. We really enjoyed it the other day, but we like to go to Angelo's. It's a nice place to hang out. Or what other? Black Walnut is our real favorite, downtown Black Walnut.
3: Kelsey's on Wonderland.
2: They have patio
3: and
2: music Friday night. Yeah.
0: Those are some Londoners sharing some of their favorite places in London. And we want to hear from you. What gems have you discovered this summer? We'll be taking your calls starting just after 8 o'clock. Well, the federal government has released new principles for building data centers in Canada. They focus on things like electricity costs, water use, and benefits for local communities. Major tech companies, including OpenAI, Microsoft, and Google, have signed on. Here's AI and Digital Innovation Minister Evan Solomon announcing the guidelines yesterday in Markham, Ontario.
5: If we don't build the infrastructure of the future here, we will have to buy it from somewhere else. And if we don't make the rules here, we will have to follow someone else's.
0: for a closer look at what these new guidelines are and what impact they might have on how data centers are built in this country, we've reached Mark Daly. He's a professor and chief AI officer at Western University. Good morning.
6: Morning.
0: What exactly does this framework actually, what limits does it set for these companies who are looking to build data centers in Canada?
6: It gives these companies a clear national baseline, and it gives the communities in which the data centers are going to be built a common checklist. So there's more predictability without Ottawa having to override local decision making.
0: And, you know, there's been a lot of discussion about data centers and the effects that they have. They're power hungry. They use a lot of water, electricity. How do these guidelines address that?
6: Yeah, so the guidelines establish a really clear principle. Data centers shouldn't shift the costs onto the communities in which they're being built. So Canadian households and businesses are not absorbing these costs. The provinces, the utilities and regulators are the ones who are best placed to translate that principle into action. And this strategy acknowledges that.
0: But these are just guidelines, right? They're not laws. They're not... Basically, what is it to stop companies from saying, okay, we'll agree to these guidelines and then treating them as guidelines later on?
6: Yeah, so there are consequences for that, right? These companies, and it's 27 of the biggest, most likely vendors in the data center space have signed on. They've now made public attributable commitments, and those companies can't unilaterally decide to build a data center. They need the right to connect to the power grid. They need building permits. They have to have partnerships and the confidence of the community in which they're being built. And so all of those stakeholders can now hold anyone who signed on to the commitment to that commitment publicly.
0: I get the spirit and the principle of that, but the reality is, and you heard it in the minister's statement in that opening clip, which is, if we don't do it, somebody else will. If we don't make the laws, somebody else will. And there seems to be like this massive pressure both on communities and the individuals living there that, well, we have to do it. So, you know, you may have control, but in the end, you have to do it because this is an existential thing. I'm just wondering, where is the actual incentive to do it slowly and do it responsibly if there feels like this is an inevitable thing that everyone has to get on board with?
6: Yeah, so I think that the way the framework is written is actually Canadian federalism at its very best. So Ottawa has set a national ambition. And so when Minister Solomon speaks, he's saying Canada overall, all of Canada should be playing in this space. He is not telling an individual province or an individual community, you specifically must play in this space. So, you know, it's provided a framework saying, here are the things that this coalition of major vendors we've worked with will commit to, but the actual decisions get made by provinces and territories who govern the electrical grids and much of the regulatory environment, the municipalities who handle zoning, water, local services. Each of those decisions is being made at the correct layer. And there will be municipalities who want data centers. And so this provides them that framework for making good decisions. There are going to be other municipalities who say, data center isn't right for us. And that is exactly as it should be.
0: Who gets the final say on where data centers are built?
6: There is no final say. There are hundreds of decisions that go into making a data center. And this framework respects that federated nature of Canada directly by saying each of those decisions get made at the level where it makes sense. The building permit comes from the municipality. The ability to connect to the electrical grid comes from the province.
0: Do you think this sends a signal that it's a green light for tech companies, or is it a yield sign to slow down and consider?
6: I think you're seeing a green light for responsible investment, but not a blank check. Canada is saying we want this infrastructure, but it has to produce local benefits and operate transparently and respect our environmental constraints.
0: Is there anything you think is missing from the framework?
6: I think the framework has done a really good job of balancing addressing the core concerns of Canadians and really articulating here is what you and your community should be thinking about if you're going to host a data center, with respecting that a lot of these decisions get made locally and not federally.
0: So the focus of these guidelines is mostly on physical data centers. There's been so much conversation about digital sovereignty, who controls what. I mean, there was the conversation with Google Maps changing the name of Lake Ontario to Lake America, for example. Like, we've got no control right. over that because Google is based in the United States. How important are these moves in improving digital sovereignty in Canada?
6: Having the compute housed right here in Canada is critical to giving us resilience and options. We as Canadians want access to digital infrastructure, to AI infrastructure that is governed by Canadian law, accountable to elected Canadian politicians, and accountable to the shared values of Canadians.
0: Mark, thank you so much for your time on this. It's a really important and interesting chat as this becomes more of an issue. Thank you.
6: Thank you.
0: That is Mark Daly, professor and chief AI officer at Western University. Right, we're coming up on World Report here on CBC Radio 1. We have Angela McInnes back with a look at the news headlines. Hi, Angela.
7: Hi, Matt. The City of London is looking at proposed changes to its dangerous dog bylaw. A staff report coming to a council committee next week lays out a list of possible amendments, including adding a graduated response based on the severity of the attacks and a public registry of dangerous dogs. Matt.
0: All right, thank you very much for that, Angela. After the break, news of Canada's escalating trade war with the U.S. has been nonstop, and it's been pretty bleak at times. But there are some bright spots, and one of them is Ontario Wine. A vintner at 710 will be sharing her massive jump in sales thanks to Buy Canadian efforts. But she also explains why she fears it might not last. And then later on in the program, we're going to get the latest on the NBA's punishment for LA Clippers star Kawhi Leonard. That is as Leonard is planning his return to the Toronto Raptors. The temperature right now in London is 18 degrees. It's currently 18 degrees. There is mist and slightly reduced visibility on the road, so make sure you're being careful. It'll be cloudy later on in the day with a chance of showers and a risk of thunderstorms. The high will be 26 degrees. The low overnight will be 15 degrees. World Report is coming up next. We'll have more after that.
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11: This is World Report. Good morning. I'm Tricia Kindleman. Rescue crews in Nepal are calling it a miracle. 9 days after flash floods swept along the Tibet-Nepal border, two hydropower workers have been pulled alive from a blocked tunnel. There's now growing hope that more trapped workers could be saved. Julia Chapman has more.
12: Joy and relief after days of desperation. A survivor pulled from a tunnel at a hydropower station on the Trishuli River. He's one of two men rescued after being trapped for more than a week. Rescue crews blew a hole above the tunnel and descended on ropes to save them. The survivors have been airlifted to a hospital in the capital, Kathmandu. One of them is in a critical condition. Emergency workers also recovered a body from the tunnel. They're continuing to pump oxygen into the space where dozens more workers are still trapped. Officials are hoping for more rescues as the day goes on. The tunnel is one of many in the area servicing hydropower stations along the river. The companies that own them estimate around 900 people are trapped inside. Today's rescue provides a boost of morale for the teams working day and night to find survivors. 29 Canadians known to be in the area are still unaccounted for. Canadian officials are collecting DNA from families of the missing to help locate their loved ones. American Sanjeev Rai traveled to Nepal to find his missing wife, but says concrete information is hard to come by.
13: You don't know whether the information that's coming, whether it's true, it's not true.
12: He's among thousands of people anxiously waiting for news. Julia Chapman, CBC News, London.
11: Intelligence agencies in Canada and Europe are tracing the steps of an accused Canadian spy. Biwei Zhang faces espionage charges over her work at NATO military headquarters in Belgium. Investigators are combing through her time at federal departments and international bodies to see what files were accessed. CBC's Murray Brewster reports.
14: I'd be doing a serious postmortem on the whole trajectory that this lady has gone through.
15: Kenneth Lassouin teaches intelligence at the University of Antwerp in Belgium and has been following the case of Biwei Zhang. She is accused of espionage and communicating with a criminal organization. Reports say she was spying for China. Beijing denies it. The Canadian Security Intelligence Service confirmed to CBC News that it is overseeing a multi-departmental damage assessment in areas where she worked. Intelligence services in Europe, especially those connected with the European Space Agency and the World Trade Organization, are doing the same thing.
14: The most interesting part from the damage assessment would be, of course, to find out exactly who she worked for, what the lines of communication were.
15: Much of the public discussion in this country has centered on how the alleged spy received security clearance for NATO. Intelligence services, however, are more concerned with the bigger picture, especially since she worked in IT. Cybersecurity expert J. Paul Haynes says it fits with China's known intelligence gathering methods.
16: The best way has always been having a human on the inside working with external hackers on the outside. Everyone would say that's the hardest scenario to defend against.
15: A Belgian judge this week denied Zhang's appeal for release from pretrial detention. Murray Brewster, CBC News, Ottawa.
11: Fox News has let go of its longtime anchor, Maria Bartiromo. She hosted multiple shows for Fox Business Channel and Fox News. Bartiromo was considered one of U.S. President Donald Trump's closest allies at the network. For more on this, we are now joined by CBC's Willie Lowry. Willie, what details do we have on her departure?
17: So, longtime Fox News anchor and business journalist Maria Bartiromo is out after 12 and a half years at the network. So, she hosted a morning business show and a Sunday news show. She was last on air on August 9th. Fox News issued a brief statement, but did not explain why they made the move. They said, quote, "We thank Maria for her work over the last 12 and a half years and wish her all the best on her next chapter," end quote. Bartiromo has long championed U.S. President Donald Trump. She interviewed him frequently and has been a guest at White House events. In a post on social media, Trump called her a, quote, "total professional and a true warrior," adding her many fans will not be happy to see her go.
11: And what are sources saying about why Fox News made this move now?
17: U.S. media is reporting that Fox fired Bartiromo for sharing internal communications with the White House. Those communications apparently instructed her not to cover certain voting fraud claims that Trump made in a primetime address in July. Bartiromo helped to propagate false claims that Trump lost the 2020 presidential election due to voting irregularities and fraud. In 2023, Fox settled with Dominion Voting Systems for more than $787 million, but there's still an active defamation suit with Smartmatic Inc.
11: Willie, thanks for this.
17: You're welcome.
11: That's CBC's Willie Lowry joining us from Washington. Canadian artists are among those hit by U.S. President Donald Trump's latest round of tariffs. Many are now adjusting to the new trade rules. CBC's Selena Alders tells us how local creators are rethinking where and how they sell their work.
18: Chris Warburton-Hume uses the back of a paintbrush to draw patterns on a wooden panel. She's busy working out of her home studio in Eastern Passage, Nova Scotia. Half of her orders come from the U.S., but this latest piece will not be going there. Neither will any of her work, for that matter.
19: Sorry, it's not going to the U.S. anymore. It's staying in Canada.
18: The multimedia artist is one of many Canadian business owners halting sales to the States. U.S. President Donald Trump's latest round of 50% tariffs include original artwork made in Canada.
19: It should be free speech. It should be freedom of expression. To tariff that it restricts everything that an artist should be able to do.
18: Among the items taking a hit are drawings, paintings, collages, and sculptures. Miranda Jordan paints on glass bottles to create colorful accent lamps. She, too, no longer taking orders from the U.S.
19: I don't work for the U.S. government, and I don't want to be an unpaid customs clerk for them, so I'm just not doing it anymore.
18: The Canadian government announced dollar-for-dollar counter tariffs on American products, which will come into effect on Tuesday, but the retaliatory measures do not include original art.
19: Art really does make life colorful.
18: Both creators are now shifting gears. They plan to make pieces with designs appealing to buyers on this side of the border in hopes that Canadians continue to support local when they can. Selena Alders, CBC News, Halifax.
11: The political map at Ontario's Queen's Park remains unchanged following three by-elections Thursday night. Premier Doug Ford's Progressive Conservatives held on to York Simcoe and Hamilton East Stony Creek. The NDP kept its grip on Scarborough Southwest with candidate Fatima Shaban. Low turnout marked all three races, with voters returning existing parties back to office. A newly released video shows drivers fast asleep behind the wheel of moving Teslas on BC highways. Police warn that trusting automated driving features to take a nap is not only dangerous, it's illegal. CBC's Carolyn Bargoot has the details.
20: This week, two videos released by BC RCMP show drivers asleep at the wheel. Their faces are blurred, but it appears by their body language they are not actively driving, nor are their hands on the wheel. BC Highway Patrol Sergeant Michael McLaughlin says the man and woman were ticketed for driving without due care and attention and fined $368.
21: Technology works really well until it doesn't, and regardless of your feelings about that, it is against the law.
20: Kyla Lee is a lawyer at Acumen Law in Vancouver.
22: Anytime you're behind the wheel of a vehicle, whether it's self-driving or not, you have a responsibility not just to yourself, but to everybody else on the road, and you can't exercise that responsibility if you're asleep.
20: Back in July, Carly King witnessed a woman sleeping in the driver's seat of a Tesla on the Trans-Canada Highway near Revelstoke with her kids in the back seat.
23: It caught my eye. I was like, I said to my husband, I think she's asleep. And I did a double, triple take. I said, no, she is fast asleep in that car.
20: Police are still investigating that case. EV writer Fred Lampert says the technology has improved over the years.
24: Because it's getting so good, your tendency is to trust it more and more. And that's when the problems happen, because it doesn't work 100% of the time. The data is clear on that.
20: In the U.S., Tesla has to report crashes involving its self-driving vehicles. Lambert says since 2021, there have been thousands. 61 were fatal. There's no equivalent reporting system in Canada, but he thinks there should be. Caroline Bargoot, CBC News, Vancouver.
11: That is the latest national and international news from World Report. 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I'm Trisha Kindleman. This is CBC News.
0: Good morning. It is Friday, September 4th. I'm Matt Allen, and you're listening to London Morning. In our second hour, we have a conversation about one of the few bright spots in the Canadian economy in the heat of the trade war, and that is Canadian wine. We're going to hear why that industry is seeing a boost and if that boost will last. Right now in the city, it is around 18 degrees. There is mist right now. Visibility is clear to around 10 kilometers. You can expect cloudy skies throughout the rest of the day, with a risk of showers and a risk of thunderstorms as well. The high will be 26, humidex of 34. Ryan Soulier is here with a look at the roads. Good morning, Ryan.
1: Yes, Matt. Impeding visibility, that is what fog or mist is doing on the roads for you. But we are collision-free in London with fairly light traffic in the city.
0: All right, thank you. And Angela McInnes is here with a look at the news headlines. Hey there, Angela.
25: Hi, Matt. There's evidence tornadoes occurred northeast of London earlier this week. And also, two London realtors are collecting gently used winter coat donations. We'll have details on these stories and others at 7:30.
0: Well, if you're a wine drinker, you'll likely be sipping a homegrown vintage this long weekend. Ontario winemakers say their sales are through the roof since the LCBO took U.S. alcohol off of the shelves and replaced them with local products. In June, the LCBO said Ontario wine sales are up 44% over the last year, but some vintners worry the party won't last. We have Rayla Myhall on the line now. She's co-owner of Featherstone Estate Winery in Vineland. Good morning.
2: Good morning.
0: What's it been like for your winery since the LCBO took U.S. alcohol off the shelves?
2: Well, it's been tremendous. I mean, you just noted that it's been a 44% increase over the last year, and it has absolutely affected everything that we do at Featherstone in terms of, you know, wine production, hiring staff, making renovations happen, everything that you can possibly imagine. It's been tremendous for us.
0: What kind of energy? What kind of energy does that kind of growth do for a business, just in terms of the vibes and the enthusiasm that's in and around your business right now?
2: You know, for us, mostly it's been about working with our winemaker and our junior winemaker and giving both of them carte blanche to make small batches and to be able to experiment and start creating things that are, you know, recognizable on a global scale and can compete. And that's where we're at right now. And so we're already at that threshold. And I think Ontario is just starting to catch on to the fact that, oh my God, we make incredible wines in Ontario. And we're trying to get it across Canada. And, you know, with the interprovincial changes, we're starting to make that happen, regardless of the delays and the little bit of red tape hiccups. But we're starting to move wine across the country. But it's just, it's been tremendous. And the energy is, it is electric.
0: Now, the alcohol business, the industry has been, you know, it's played a central role, hasn't it, in these negotiations between Canada and the U.S. It's one of the essential chips, if you will, and one of the trade irritants from the U.S. side of things. If the LCBO, if this whole situation is resolved and LCBO does start stocking U.S. products again, do you think that this ground that you've been able to make will remain, or are you worried that things may go back to the way they were before?
2: You know, I have a little bit of a fear that our wine bias is going to kick in and people are going to go back to drinking what they think is the best Chardonnay in the world. And they're like, I'm going to go back to buying my favorite California Chardonnay, even though they've spent a year drinking incredible Chardonnays from across this province. And that wine bias exists. It's similar to the you must have European wines on your list. And that's what people have to drink. And that's the gold standard. And I would hope that the last year has proven a lot of people wrong, and that, you know, we have wines in Ontario that are comparable. They're award-winning on a global scale. And I wish that more people would remember that moving forward. And the only way to do that is to, you know, pray that the LCBO and our government takes a look very closely at the way in which we present wines at the LCBO. I'm hoping that they will continue to promote and give Ontario wines a prominent place in the LCBO. I'm absolutely not against bringing back American wines and liquor, but I think that if we're going to sustain this industry in Ontario, then we have to do something a little more than what we had been doing and allow the industry to continue to flourish.
0: This is a pet peeve of yours, isn't it? I've been doing some reading as well, even on the international front, and you've expressed frustrations in the past that you know, the similar grapes, similar techniques, and yet there's this perception that European wine is better, that California wine is better, and I'm curious about just in a big picture sense the marketing of Canadian products, both in the U.S. and internationally, because it feels like Canadian food products aren't well recognized. What needs to happen, in your opinion, as somebody in this space, to not just necessarily for wine, but Canadian food and products in general, to help us get that foothold outside of the country?
2: I think it's kind of twofold. I mean, on one hand, it has to be exposure and education and letting people know. I mean, when we talk about food, we're so regulated on our food. And I think that people don't understand what the quality is that you're receiving when we're talking about foods, and it's so protected. But when we talk about wines, which is my wheelhouse, you know, I think it is about education, and it's about continuously putting ourselves out there. And I don't know if this is it's just because we're Canadian and we just kind of sit back and we're like, oh no, people will recognize us and they're going to love us. And we really shouldn't be boasting too much about it. I'm the kind of person who says we should be screaming at the top of our lungs about just how incredible this product is. And I think had you tasted wine from Ontario maybe 10, 15, 20 years ago, I might understand that. But we've come so far in the way that we actually curate wines, and it's artisanal. There's a lot of art and science that goes into making these wines, and the people that are making them are tremendous. They are absolute artisans. And so I think if we could just express that on a global scale to people, and I think people will fall in love with Ontario wines just the same as they did with, you know, American Chardonnays at one point. And just the way that we continue to revere European wines, I think if people knew what we had and what this product was and really

0: they've been tremendous in supporting these farmers at this time.
1: Really interesting chat. Rayla, thank you so much for this.
0: Terrific. Thank you so much. Have a great day.
1: That's Rayla Myhall. She co-owns Featherstone Estate Winery in Vineland. CBC reached out to the province and asked about whether expanded shelf space for Ontario wine would continue, even if U.S. alcohol comes back, and we have not yet heard back. Okay, we're going to play a song for you now. This is for anyone taking a road trip on this last long weekend of the summer. This is Jeremy Albino with Rolling Down the 405.

0: That is an excellent road trip tune. I can feel that in my bones driving down an empty highway there. That was Rolling Down the 405 by Jeremy Albino. The time is 20 minutes past 7 o'clock. You're listening to London Morning here on CBC Radio 1. We have Ryan Soulier with another traffic check. Speaking of rolling.
1: Yeah.
0: Down the 405.
1: Looks like everything's rolling really good out there.
0: On Richmond, Wellington.
1: Yeah.
0: No, commissioners.
1: Got some minor slowdowns. Got some more severe. They're a little bit more severe through the construction zones. Most people are very familiar with all of them. No collisions reported in London and the region. Light winds if you're going to walk, bike, or work outside. Visibility, though, struggling to get beyond 6 kilometers. There is mist. Other areas like Lambeth are seeing fog. We got a text from a listener out there. Thanks for sending that. If you would like to chime in on our London Morning text line, we are all ears. Go ahead and text us at 519-281-6593.
0: All right. Thank you very much for that. A wet day today in the city, a 60% chance of showers, a risk of thunderstorms later on. The high will be 26, partly cloudy overnight. The low will be 15 degrees. Things should clear up a little bit early on Saturday. The high will be 25 degrees, humidex of 30, mix of sun and cloud throughout the rest of the day with a chance of showers later on. Okay, it's time now for our look at the day's top sports stories. We have Matt Brand in the sports desk today. Hey there, Matt.
2: Good morning.
0: All right, so the Blue Jays, it's been, let's say their quest for the postseason has not gone in a straight line. How about that?
2: Not exactly. And, you know, it was pretty loud at the stadium yesterday in Cleveland. Nothing to do with fans, though. A lot of empty seats. Cleveland Air Show actually happening this weekend. So you could hear the Blue Angels flying overhead, practicing for the show during the game. But you know what? It was the Blue Jays who were flying high. They beat the Guardians 6-3, taking the series 2-1. Brett Bateman had 3 hits. Nathan Lucas had a 2-run double with bases loaded in the 5th inning. Spencer Miles got the win for Toronto, and Louis Varland finished the game on a strikeout for his 32nd save of the season.

0: And, you know, the Jays are on a bit of a mini hot streak at the moment, winning 5 of their last 6 games. Here is Vladdy Jr. talking through a translator, talking about how he's working through some stuff right now.
1: We are human beings. That's a lot of ups and downs. And obviously, this year's not been my year or the way I wanted to. But I was in good communication with the coaching staff, the players, and basically just tell them that, hey, it's not going my way right now. Stay with me. I'm going to continue to keep working hard. And at the end, I'll be there for you guys.
0: So I'm sure a lot of Jays fans are hoping that Vladdy will be picking it up in the home stretch here. But more importantly, the American League wildcard race. And with the win, the Jays move within striking distance of Cleveland, now just half a game back of the Guardians for that final playoff spot. Here's skipper John Schneider talking about managing the team during the home stretch.
2: Opportunistic to get some guys in and get some guys off their feet. And I think it says that we have a way to mix and match and try to beat you. It's all about trying to win every game. Wherever we end up record-wise, we want to end up in the postseason. So however that comes to form, great. But I think the most important thing is just trying to win series and trying to just stack days.
0: And I also saw a fan holding a sign during the game yesterday saying this is the latest must-win series for the Jays. Well, you know, their next must-win series is tonight in Kansas City.
3: Yes, and there is, they've... You know, it looks doable. If you look at their schedule heading from here on out, Kansas City, Athletics, Baltimore, Detroit.
0: Well, yeah. I mean, the nice thing about baseball, there's always a chance. Just so many games. I feel like we've been saying that since about week 2, but
3: it's very true.
0: They're still in it for sure.
3: All right, we move to the U.S. Open here. Tennis continues, and Canadians are still in the thick of it.
0: Some Canadians still in the thick of it. Not going so great for Canada's Felix Auger-Aliassime. He's ranked 3 overall at the tournament, but he is out at the second round of the U.S. Open. He lost in 4 sets to Russia's Karen Khachanov and beat pretty soundly. Auger-Aliassime won the first set in a tiebreak, but lost the next 3 sets 6-3, 6-2, 6-2. So that's not great, but Auger-Aliassime says he was definitely feeling off during the match.
4: Karen's a great player. Look, I cannot beat... I mean, him or anybody in this draw feeling the way I felt today. We're not talking about tennis here, so it's unfortunate. I wish we were talking about tennis. I wish that we were talking about what I could have done better, but it's not the case. I've had cramps before. I felt tired towards the end of matches, but in a normal way. This was abnormal a little bit. Yeah, I'm not sure. I'm going to run some tests and see what comes out of it.
0: And it was just last year that Auger-Aliassime made it to the semifinals in the same tournament at the U.S. Open. So with his early second round exit this year, his number 4 world ranking certainly in jeopardy. Staying on the men's side, Richmond Hill's Denis Shapovalov is in action today, taking on the number 8 seed Ben Shelton. He's American. And on the women's side, Ottawa's Gabriela Dabrowski and her partner Luiza Stefani of Brazil easily won their match in straight sets to move on to round 2. Dabrowski's team actually ranked number 2 at this tournament. And staying with women's doubles, Leila Fernandez and her doubles partner, Janice Chen, no issues, winning their match in straight sets 6-1, 6-1. Plus, Leila Fernandez also playing a singles match later today, but she'll be in tough against number 3 seed American Jessica Pegula.
3: All right, finally here, so we head into the long weekend here, Labor Day weekend. What's happening in the rest of the sports world?
0: Yeah, a few options if you're looking for something to do this weekend. And a quick preview of the CFL. The BC Lions are in Montreal tonight to take on the league-leading Montreal Alouettes. The Blue Bombers are in Saskatchewan to take on the Rough Riders on Sunday. And Labor Day plans already taken care of. The Argos to play the Ticats in Hamilton. And the Elks are in Calgary to take on the Stampeders. In track and field, the Diamond League final happening today and tomorrow in Brussels. Sprinters Andre de Grasse and Audrey Leduc, middle distance runner Marco Arop, and shot put star Sarah Mitten all competing in that. And finally, last piece here, Formula One. The Italian Grand Prix is in Monza this weekend, and McLaren are surging. Lando Norris looking for his 3rd straight race win. And that is your sports for this Friday.
3: All right. Thank you very much for that. That is Matt Brand with CBC Sports. All right. With children going back to school, a ritual also begins for parents. Packing lunches is a daily grind for moms and dads with kids too young to make their own school meals. The CBC's Abby Chaikai talked to folks doing the food shopping for their family about the tedious task.
5: May I have your name?
6: Yeah, Kyra.
5: Have a good time at school when you go.
6: I guess.
5: Are you looking forward to those early mornings taking her to school?
7: Hopefully. Hopefully she boards the bus on time and I don't have to do it. Let's see what happens.
5: Do you have any kids going back to school this year?
8: Yeah, they're 42 years old.
5: Do you remember when they were real little, what they liked to have in their lunchbox?
8: Usually it wasn't healthy food. But it's all changed now. Hello, my name is Andy.
5: Are you still packing your high school kids' lunches?
8: Some. Yes, some high school kids' lunches. Yeah, a lot of them are supposed to be packing their own.
5: What's your go-to healthy snack that they'll eat? They may not enjoy it, but they'll eat it.
8: Carrot sticks and broccoli.
9: My son's very particular and doesn't like to eat a lot of things for lunch, so it's very hard.
5: Is he excited to go back to school?
9: No. Maybe. A little bit, to see his friends and stuff like that, but he's not excited to do the math, he says. So,
5: how excited are you to pack his lunch every day?
9: Oh, no, I don't want to. I wish that we had a hot lunch program. And I'm a teacher, and I don't want to pack my own lunch, let alone my child's lunch. So, it's really a struggle. And I have a friend who does a countdown at the beginning of the year, and she says, only 180 lunches left to pack, and we're only a week into school.
3: That was CBC's Abby Chaikai talking to people about school lunches. All right, well, we're at 29 minutes here past 7 o'clock. We're coming up on your local news here on CBC Radio 1. This is a great time to do to prime the pump, to get you thinking in a certain direction here as we head towards the break. After the 8 o'clock break, we're going to be opening up the phone lines for you, our listeners, and we want to know what you did with your summer vacation and what you'd recommend others, recommend that others do. We're going to be taking your calls about summer gems, places or events you've discovered that you think others need to do too. There's so much going on in and around the London area. We'll take your calls after 8 o'clock, so start thinking. We can't wait to hear your ideas for what makes summer great in our region and what we can do to add to our summer bucket lists. You can text us for now, 519-281-6593, 519-281-6593. And a reminder, we'll be taking your calls after 8 o'clock. That's coming up after your local news here on CBC Radio 1. 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
10: This is CBC News. From CBC London, the 7:30 local news. Good morning. I'm Angela McInnes. We're hearing more about the damage left behind by Wednesday's severe thunderstorms, particularly in areas where tornado warnings were issued. The storms left thousands across Huron-Lambton and Perth counties in the dark. As of this morning, Hydro One is still working to restore power for a number of customers. Downed trees and power lines have been the biggest obstacles in the cleanup, but some properties also sustained some significant storm damage. Seaforth was among the communities that saw a tornado warning. Century Acres Farm is just outside the community. Helen Oldfield says the warning lit up their phones mere minutes before the storm arrived, forcing the family to flee to their basement. She says a large shed housing farm equipment was flattened by the storm.
11: It picked up all the trusses and the roof, like all the steel from the roof and the trusses. That part was like it popped off all at once and blew into the next field, into the corn, of course. And then, of course, all the sidewalls collapsed. We know, obviously, the shed's pretty much it is a total loss. We'll see what the equipment, how the equipment inside fared. There will be some losses and some that probably can be repaired.
10: She says some trees also fell on the family's home, but it was not significantly damaged. She adds their cows were grazing in a nearby field at the time, and one was slightly injured by the debris, but it will be okay. Western University's Northern Tornadoes Project says there is evidence tornadoes occurred northeast of London in the Tavistock and Bamberg areas, along with a small downburst in West Perth. Climate activists in Thunder Bay are welcoming the federal government's investment in passenger rail. However, they are criticizing Prime Minister Mark Carney for also investing in pipeline projects. The federal government is spending over $4.7 billion to see more than 300 passenger rail cars built in Thunder Bay and Quebec. Paul Berger is lead organizer of Citizens United for a Sustainable Planet. He held a sign outside a Thunder Bay fire management facility yesterday where Carney went to meet with local wildland firefighters. The sign said, "Carbon Carney, our prime arsonist."
12: To build rail cars and try to get people moving in trains while you're building pipelines is like being in a leaky boat and drilling holes in the hull and then getting a Dixie cup to bail. It's not adequate. We need much, much tougher climate policies, and we can have climate policies that also make life more affordable and better for Canadians.
10: CBC News asked Carney about this year's wildfire response. He says his government is investing more in early warning and detection, firefighting aircraft and other equipment. Carney says more can be done to work with communities on firefighting preparations and evacuations. As summer draws to a close, Londoners are being asked to look through their closets for coats that they can donate to keep others warm this winter. Two London realtors are collecting the gently used winter clothes and other warm clothing to give to 519 Pursuit. Ken Forbes is one of the men behind the project.
13: I've done clothing for 519 Pursuit before, but, you know, there's more to doing business than just, like, earning a living. There's also giving back and helping others. So this is a wonderful way to do that, and it feels good.
10: Coats can be dropped off starting today and throughout the month of September at the Keller Williams Lifestyles Realty Office on Commissioners Road West. The initial goal is 100 coats. The city is looking to update the bylaw that covers dangerous dogs and how the city responds to biting incidents. The proposed changes would include a definition of a dangerous dog. There would also be a graduated enforcement measures and a public registry of dangerous dogs. Londoner Stephen Carshute says the bylaw needs updating. His dog was attacked in 2024 by another dog. He says the biggest problem was that he had to do his own detective work to locate the owner of the other dog.
14: If we're expected to then try to follow the aggressor home and then be able to identify it that way, well, that just puts not only your dog, but also yourself as a dog owner in a dangerous position.
10: Over the past 6 years, the London Animal Care Centre has carried out more than 300 dog bite investigations each year. The proposed changes are on the agenda of Tuesday's meeting of Council's Community and Protective Services Committee. And finally, the city is taking an inventory of its street trees over the next few weeks. Residents may see crews driving around with a LiDAR camera mounted to their vehicles. It's a new form of technology used to collect data on the tree's location, species, size, and condition. Tamia Feiler is manager of urban forestry.
15: It's basically collecting a 3D scan of a tree image. What they'll do is they'll digitize that, and then ultimately they'll follow that up with some actual field work, verifying the data they've collected. So some of the imagery might come back and tell us about a tree species or the condition of a tree, and we'll have people verifying that. And again, that information will get put into our tree inventory and help us with our decision making.
10: This year, London was designated the Forest Capital of Canada. It has nearly 2,000 street trees, and the city celebrates National Forest Week starting September 20th. And Matt, that's your local news.
3: All right. Thank you very much for that, Angela. That is Angela McInnes with our local news. 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
16: It's off to Leonard, defended by Simmons. Is this the dagger?
3: It's hard to believe that it's been 7 years since Kawhi Leonard hit that shot in the 2019 NBA playoffs. Leonard led the Raptors to the championship that year, and then he left to join the Los Angeles Clippers. Over the past year, however, both Leonard and the Clippers came under scrutiny for the way the team paid him. The NBA has been investigating the team for breaking rules governing how teams are allowed to pay their players. And earlier this week, they laid down the hammer. They fined the Clippers $30 million, suspended the team's owner for a year, and have fined Leonard $700,000. All of this is happening as Leonard was traded back to the Raptors this summer. Joining me now to break all of this down is Savannah Hamilton. She's host on CBC Sports The U. Good morning.
17: Good morning. What a mood setter.
3: It's hard to believe that that was nearly 10 years ago and all of the optimism that was in Toronto at that time. Obviously, things went in a very different direction. And here we are with the Clippers now, this situation. Could you explain for the listeners exactly what it is that the Clippers are being punished for here?
17: Yeah, absolutely. I mean, where do we begin? there's an investigation, and I guess, like, the long story short about this is the question was if the Clippers were circumventing the salary cap, so the rules around how much you could really pay a player, and it came back, and as a matter of fact, they were, and they were being very clever about it through a variety of different companies, and so as a result, they got penalized pretty hard by the NBA themselves, which really set the tone for not just the NBA, but for professional sports.
3: Why does it matter that the Clippers were paying Kawhi Leonard extra money that came outside of a salary cap for the NBA that limits the amount that you can pay your players?
17: Well, if every team was able to do that, there would only be two teams that are able to really win a championship every year, which it would be from the major markets like in LA or a New York, because smaller markets like Milwaukee, Indiana, they don't have the same sponsorship opportunities or money in their organization to pay players just whatever they want, versus a major market does, has a lot more feasibility typically. So that's why the rule exists in the first place, to make sure that the playing field is always equal, so that there's always a cap on how much a team can pay, like their overall roster. How that is divvied up has certain limits per player, but typically, like, it's up to the team of how they divvy up the pie, but the pie is the same no matter what. So if one team is making the pie bigger for their own sake, then that's just not fair for the rest of the league.
3: Now, I outlined in the intro some of the penalties that are going to be coming down on the Clippers here, and it's pretty heavy. I mean, we've got 5 first round draft picks are going to be taken from them. They're going to be fined $30 million. Their owner, Steve Ballmer, suspended from league activities for a year. Just how damaging is this for the Clippers as a franchise?
17: Oh, it is, more reputationally than anything. I think this is one of those moments that it goes down in history for malpractice in professional sports. This is the type of situation that gets studied in university courses for emerging journalists and sport managers and et cetera, et cetera. It's going to be that case study of what not to do. And so reputationally, it's horrible for them. But beyond that, yeah, like their entire future is sacrificed with the 5 first round picks going down the drain for them from 2029 to 2033. Oftentimes the way that teams build their championship rosters is through drafting high or drafting well, and then that draft credit also could give you great trade assets to then acquire big players, big stars. So not only does it really remove the Clippers from being competitive really in the next 5 years, the ownership gets penalized and the reputation's completely damaged.
3: Now, I played that sound off the top of the shot that Kawhi Leonard hit to send the Raptors ahead in the playoffs in 2019. And in the greatest of ironies, as this investigation was happening, Kawhi Leonard was actually traded back to the Raptors from the Clippers pending this investigation. Do you think that goes ahead? Do you think that goes through now?
17: Well, Kawhi said it himself on his Instagram story, and I mean like minutes after the news got released, he posted, and this guy is not one to post, let me tell you. He posted a statement about, first of all, acknowledging the situation with the Clippers and his representation, not representing him well, I guess, in that matter. But then he also talked about how he can't wait to come to Toronto. And that kind of sealed the deal. That was like, oh, so this is happening officially, pretty much. Like when a player's saying it from their perspective, then pretty much a done deal. I think it's been a hurry up and wait situation for the past, since July, since the news started to leak that he was going to potentially come back to Toronto in the first place. And so, yeah, I would say it's pretty optimistic now that it's clear, all the sanctions are done on the NBA side, we're good. Now there's an SEC investigation into one of the companies that was funneling money into Kawhi's salary, but that's its own separate thing on a government level.
3: Do you think he's getting off light out of all of this?
17: There's so much player protection between players and representatives in the NBA. So on one hand, you know, you could argue $700,000 fine is literally the slightest slap on the wrist when this man has made hundreds of millions of dollars in his NBA career. On the other hand, you could say that maybe he genuinely didn't know how the money was getting funneled into his account, and he just trusted his uncle that was representing him at the time. Long story short, I think he's getting the right punishment for this.
3: What kind of welcome do you think he's going to receive in Toronto?
17: Oh, I think the city's going to go crazy. I think I'm going to hear
3: all is forgiven
17: in Toronto. I think absolutely. I think all is forgiven. I think after the initial, like, I don't know about this, judgment a little bit from Toronto fans and, you know, Raptors fans across Canada, I think the end of the day is like, okay, come home. All right, we're over it. Come home now. So bring us another champion with you. So
3: yeah. And on that note, do you think he actually makes the team competitive this year?
17: Big time. Absolutely. Yeah. Like, the Raptors were already competitive this past year. And if you think about it, the player that they traded for the Raptors being Brandon Ingram, he's the one that's getting traded for Kawhi in this, but he was missing a lot of the playoffs anyway, because he had injuries. And so there's that. They gave away some first round picks, I believe, as well. To answer your question, there's Scotty, there's RJ, there's Emmanuel Quickly. There's just so many great players that can take the load off of him, as we all know that he's getting up there in age. But he has a chance to lead these young guys as effectively as possible by actions.
3: Going to be one of the more anticipated opening nights in Raptors history. Thank you so much for breaking this story down for us, Savannah.
17: Absolutely. Thanks for having me.
3: Savannah Hamilton. She is host on CBC Sports, The U.

0: All right, the time is 7:44. We're about 50 minutes here before 8 o'clock here on London Morning. We're going to do a traffic check with Ryan Soulier. How's it looking out there, Ryan?
1: Not too bad, actually. We are still collision-free in London and the region. It's going to be one of the last Friday commutes where buses aren't on the road. So it's fairly calm out there with some minor slowdowns in the city. Winds are light for your walking or biking pleasure. And visibility, though, is kind of the bigger story out there. Still kind of hanging in about 6 kilometers. We do have some mist out there, fog in other areas. So please use your full lighting system. Give yourself a bit more time and space if you can. And if you have a traffic tip, text it to us at 519-281-6593.
0: All right. Thank you very much, Ryan. It's going to be cloudy today with some rain. That fog that is in the air should clear up as we head towards the middle of the day. It's going to be humid, though. The high is 26 with humidity. It will feel like 34 degrees. Overnight, partly cloudy with a chance of showers, a risk of thunderstorms. The low will be 15. And then as we head into the weekend, sunny early in the morning. Clouds will drift over the city with a chance of showers late in the morning and early in the afternoon. Breezy, wind will be north, 20 kilometers per hour. The high will be 25. Humidity will make it feel like 30. All right, it is a Friday. It is that time of the week where our concierge of music, our maestro of music sounds, Ryan Soulier, gives us his top three from the week in music. Ryan, take it away.
1: Thank you so much. Yes, picking from, starting with an early morning day starter here, Yes Man Lib performing the African Caribbean Multicultural Mosaic Festival in Gibbons Park on Saturday. Originally from Liberia, Yes Man now lives in and makes music in the Forest City. Earlier this week, we played what I consider to be a perfect weekend day starter, I Know It.

0: Gotta love those rhythms of Afro beats. Really good stuff there from S-Man Lib. We've been talking a lot about farms and the impact of the trade war on tariffs on farm equipment. And yesterday you found a song to pair with our interview about farm equipment. So nicely done.
1: Thank you. Well, sometimes the music gods throw me a bone, and I found a cool rap song saluting the folks that keep us fed. Akin Toya is based in Vaughan, Ontario, and we played this latest single, A Farmer's Freestyle.

0: Very clever. Very, very good lyrics there. I really appreciated that from Akin Toya. Closing out your three song list is one from Alison Russell's latest album.
1: Oh my goodness. Such a fan of Alison Russell. Her July release album, In Our Hour of Chaos, is full of gems. If you like an album with a variety of sound, then you are definitely going to love this one. So if you have an extra couple minutes on the weekend, I would certainly recommend listening to the whole thing. Despite that bevy of choices, I went with this happy sounding song. Here's Alison Russell with Love is a Golden Lion, featuring Devin. Let me try and get this right for you, Devin Gilfillian.

0: lovely happy tune there. Allison Russell with Love is a Golden Lion featuring Devin Gilfillian. Excuse me. The time is 51 minutes past 7 o'clock here. I just want to plug our segment after the 8 o'clock news. We're going to be opening up the phone lines here. We want to be taking your calls about summer gems, places or events that you've discovered and think others need to know about too. We can't wait to hear about your ideas, you know, what you did this summer and what you think makes summer in our region amazing. The CBC's Kendra Segan went out to speak with Londoners about their discoveries this summer, and she met 11-year-old Alina.
1: You can go to Stratford, and there's like a cat cafe. You can go there. You can get, for example, coffee or a donut, and then you can go sit like in the cat place, and then the cats will come to you, and then, yeah, they can start playing with you.
2: So what was your experience there? What was it like?
1: It's pretty good. Like, there was a cat. It's like black, and it looks scary, but it's really cute, and then it like starts meowing and things. And yeah, it's a like really good recommended place to go to.
0: That's 11-year-old Alina telling CBC's Kendra Segan about the Stratford Cat Cafe. Do you have a place that you want to tell us about? We'll be taking your calls in our final half hour of the program. We're joined now for our Business Digest with Phil Dumont, someone who I'm sure is a purveyor, a patron of cat cafes, wherever he finds himself.
3: Yeah, she had me a coffee and a donut. Didn't have anything else. I'm happy with that.
0: All right, here. Let's talk. Let's get to the business news here. Ottawa has come out with a framework for new AI data centers.
3: Yeah, and the question is it going to help with, you know, with the growing opposition? Right now, probably not, because the framework itself for the sector is voluntary. And you never like those per se, because there's always going to be somebody to opt out. But it's early days, and they did get the major players to sign on, Meta, Google, Microsoft, etc. Federal government's trying to get ahead of a looming explosion of new AI centers that are going to pop up across the country. Right now, Canada only has about 5 facilities, 2 out in B.C., up and running, but there are proposals for more than 200 in the next few years, a lot of them out in Alberta. The new framework says data centers need to work to minimize water use, the strain on local electricity grids. There's some verbiage in there about maximizing the region's economic benefits, but there is growing opposition. A July poll found Canadians split over the new facilities. 44% of respondents support building them. 42% no, we don't like them. But they opposition to them shot up to 68% when you said, well, would you put one in your neighborhood? You know, a lot of people, no, not my neighborhood. Yeah. Same in the States, though. Nearly 2/3 of Americans turn thumbs down on a data center in their town. Why they hate these things really comes down to 3 problems. Water use. The average AI center uses about 2 million liters of water in a day. Power drain. These plants can use up enough electricity to run 100,000 households. And the economic benefits or lack thereof. Most of the studies I've seen, and there's not a ton, but I've seen a few, that say the main job creation from an AI data center is building the thing. The facility itself is kind of a Walmart. Few permanent jobs, and many of those are like security guards, not really high tech. And so the issue becomes is you got 2 really bad criticisms that don't have an obvious way around the water and the power use and the economic benefits, which is usually the other side you sell. There's not a lot of them right now. So they either do a better job of that or else you're just going to face opposition all the way along the line.
0: Yeah. It's funny until you put it in plain language where you 2 million liters of water per day and 100,000 households worth of electric power that you realize just the drain that these things are going to have when they arrive.
3: Well, especially in smaller areas, a lot of these plants are supposed to go in rural areas, and that's fine. But the facilities often, the infrastructure is a little more dated than in a city. So it's actually a worse situation than if you popped it in downtown London, you know, that kind of idea.
0: Yeah. All right. Another story here. Governments are taking their gold out of the U.S. Why are they doing that?
3: Yeah, this is fascinating. Some countries have begun taking their bullion out of the U.S., moving it back to Europe or some other country. So we're talking the actual gold bricks, not some weird certificate thing. The latest is the Netherlands. Central bank there, the DNB, on Wednesday said it had removed 86 tons of gold out of the U.S., put it in vaults at the Bank of England. Now, the Dutch bank wanted to rebalance where it is. I mean, somebody asked me about this, and I said, well, you don't want all your gold in one facility in case, like, say, there's a fire or something. So they've got it shifted around a bit. But they also cited geopolitical risk. It's the second European country to move gold out of the U.S. back across the Atlantic. France's central bank did a similar move back in January. Some governments are concerned that in the U.S. their holdings could get frozen if the Trump administration imposes sanctions against more countries, and that's a real issue. It's why India moved its gold out of the U.K. back to India earlier this year. But some countries just straight up scared that the U.S. is going to seize the gold. Germany holds 37% of its bullion in the vaults of the New York Federal Reserve, but it faces intense domestic pressure to yank the yellow metal back to safer, presumably German, storage facilities. Matt, it's a sign of these difficult, paranoid times that countries are shifting their gold around because they're worried what Washington might do.
0: Yeah. Watch the gold, man. There are a few things that really tell you what's going on with the world. Gas prices are one. What happens with gold is another. Really interesting stuff here. I think we're going to have to leave it there, Phil. A really interesting chat as always. Thank you.
3: Thank you.
0: All right. That is Phil DeMont with our business news. All right. We're about 2 minutes away here from from World Report, your national news here on CBC Radio 1. We have Angela McInnes here with a look at the headlines. Angela.
4: Hi, Matt. A pedestrian has died of their injuries after a crash Wednesday night in northwest London. Police say it happened in the area of Sarnia Road and Chapman Court at around 11:20. The involved driver did remain on the scene. Police are now investigating what happened. They're asking for anyone who may have witnessed the crash or have video footage to come forward. Matt.
0: All right. Thank you very much for that, Angela McInnes, with our local news of the day. All right, coming up after the break, it's the last Friday before the last long weekend of the summer. We want to know how you spent your vacation. We're going to be opening up the phone lines to hear about some of the gems, the hidden gems that you think we should know about. We all have our favorite beaches and parks. We want to know about the secrets you've discovered this summer that you can share with us. We're going to be looking for places that might not be on the tourist maps, the local spots that you feel others should know about. Give us a call after the 8 o'clock news. Get by your phone. We're going to queue that number up for you. We'd love to hear from you, our listeners, as we head into the unofficial end of the summer season.

Right now in the city, it is 18 degrees and misty. The mist should clear up, but clouds are going to roll in throughout the day. There's going to be a chance of showers with a risk of thunderstorms. Partly cloudy overnight with a chance of showers. The low will be 15 degrees. A sunnier day tomorrow with a high of 25 degrees. We'll have more after World Report.

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1: I'm Garvey Bailey, in for Tom Power. Bob Odenkirk is an Emmy-winning actor you might know from shows like Better Call Saul and Breaking Bad.
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4: I'm Paul Hunter. Germany's far-right party, AfD, is polling high in the country's upcoming state election this weekend. We'll talk about why the far-right movement is on the rise in Europe and what it means for democracy. That's coming up on The Current.
5: This is World Report. Good morning. I'm Tricia Kindleman. 9 days after being trapped by Nepal's devastating flash flood, two workers have been pulled alive from a hydropower tunnel. Audio from the scene captured the moment the first man emerged from the debris. Moments later, a second survivor was also rescued. Both men suffered injuries to their hands and legs and have been airlifted to a hospital in Kathmandu. The rescue is raising hopes that others may still be found. Survivors told crews there are more people alive deep inside the tunnel network. Officials estimate up to 39 workers could still be trapped. Nearly 1,300 people are confirmed dead from the disaster, with more than 5,000 still missing. At least 37 people in Nigeria have died while trying to siphon fuel. An environmental advocacy group says the victims were stealing oil from a loading vessel. High-pressure toxic fumes caused them to suffocate inside the ship. The incident happened in the oil-rich Niger Delta region in southern Nigeria. Police say an investigation is underway. Fox News has let go of its longtime anchor, Maria Bartiromo. She hosted multiple shows for the Fox Business Channel and Fox News. Bartiromo was considered one of U.S. President Donald Trump's closest allies at the network. For more on this, we are now joined by CBC's Willie Lowry. Willie, what details do we have on her departure?
6: So, longtime Fox News anchor and business journalist Maria Bartiromo is out after 12 and a half years at the network. So, she hosted a morning business show and a Sunday news show. She was last on air on August 9th. Fox News issued a brief statement, but did not explain why they made the move. They said, quote, "We thank Maria for her work over the last 12 and a half years and wish her all the best on her next chapter," end quote. Bartiromo has long championed U.S. President Donald Trump. She interviewed him frequently and has been a guest at White House events. In a post on social media, Trump called her a, quote, "total professional and a true warrior," adding her many fans will not be happy to see her go.
5: And what are sources saying about why Fox News made this move now?
6: U.S. media is reporting that Fox fired Bartiromo for sharing internal communications with the White House. Those communications apparently instructed her not to cover certain voting fraud claims that Trump made in a primetime address in July. Bartiromo helped to propagate false claims that Trump lost the 2020 presidential election due to voting irregularities and fraud. In 2023, Fox settled with Dominion Voting Systems for more than $787 million, but there's still an active defamation suit with Smartmatic Inc.
5: Willie, thanks for this.
6: You're welcome.
5: That's CBC's Willie Lowry joining us from Washington. The political map at Ontario's Queen's Park remains unchanged following three by-elections Thursday night. Premier Doug Ford's Progressive Conservatives held on to York Simcoe and Hamilton East Stony Creek. The NDP kept its grip on Scarborough Southwest with candidate Fatima Shaban. Low turnout marked all three races, with voters returning existing parties back to office. In the upcoming general elections, Quebecers will receive their voter information documents only in French. Elections Quebec says it's complying with the province's language laws. The decision is being backed by Premier Christine Fréchette, but legal experts plan to challenge the move in court. CBC's Cathy Séné reports.
3: No one is being denied access to information. No one is being denied the right to vote.
7: Quebec Premier Christine Fréchette says there won't be a change when it comes to French-only election mailouts.
3: The information remains available in English. The rights of the English-speaking community are being respected.
7: Under Bill 96, a 2022 Quebec law that strengthens the charter of the French language, communications between the government and the public must be in French. Élection Québec tried but failed to get an exemption. Lawyer Eric Mildoff is organizing a team to launch a legal challenge against the Quebec government.
8: And if you want to get it in English, well, there'll be a QR code and go ahead and use it. And the only thing is, not everybody has an iPhone or a cell phone. Not everybody is adept at using QR codes.
7: For him, there is a violation of the fundamental right to vote.
8: But to say that a whole swath of the population suddenly can only get their information on a differential and more complicated basis means that we don't all have an equal right to vote.
7: A QR code that voters can scan to access information in English, that's fine with Rolf Thompson. Right,
9: so they're probably much more likely to read it online than they are reading it from a piece of paper.
7: Isaac Farley says there are still some people who aren't online.
10: So maybe it would be more relevant that the information would be in both languages.
7: The premier says the ballot, however, will be bilingual. Kat Sissonnet, CBC News, Quebec City.
5: Vancouver police are holding a news conference today to address a multi-year covert investigation into one of their own veteran officers. Colwinder Dosange faces 9 criminal charges, including fraud, theft, and breach of trust. Court records show the allegations date back to 2017. Dosange is a high-profile officer who also heads the Kids Play Youth Foundation, an anti-gang charity for children. His lawyer says that he is innocent of any wrongdoing. And newly released videos show drivers fast asleep behind the wheel of fast-moving Teslas on BC highways. Police warn that trusting automated driving features to take a nap is not only dangerous, but it's illegal. CBC's Carolyn Bargoot has the details.
11: This week, 2 videos released by BC RCMP show drivers asleep at the wheel. Their faces are blurred, but it appears by their body language they are not actively driving, nor are their hands on the wheel. BC Highway Patrol Sergeant Michael McLaughlin says the man and woman were ticketed for driving without due care and attention and fined $368.
12: Technology works really well until it doesn't, and regardless of your feelings about that, it is against the law.
11: Kyla Lee is a lawyer at Acumen Law in Vancouver.
13: Anytime you're behind the wheel of a vehicle, whether it's self-driving or not, you have a responsibility not just to yourself, but to everybody else on the road, and you can't exercise that responsibility if you're asleep.
11: Back in July, Carly King witnessed a woman sleeping in the driver's seat of a Tesla on the Trans-Canada Highway near Revelstoke with her kids in the back seat.
14: It caught my eye. I said to my husband, I think she's asleep. And I did a double, triple take. I said, no, she is fast asleep in that car.
11: Police are still investigating that case. EV writer Fred Lampert says the technology has improved over the years.
15: Because it's getting so good, your tendency is to trust it more and more. And that's when the problems happen, because it doesn't work 100% of the time. The data is clear on that.
11: In the U.S., Tesla has to report crashes involving its self-driving vehicles. Lambert says since 2021, there have been thousands. 61 were fatal. There's no equivalent reporting system in Canada, but he thinks there should be. Caroline Bargoot, CBC News, Vancouver.
5: Arthritis Society Canada is calling for greater awareness and faster treatment. A new report shows more than 100,000 people in Newfoundland and Labrador live with the disease, and millions more suffer right across the country. Mark Quinn reports on the heavy personal and financial toll.
16: I went out in my car and I couldn't grasp my key well enough to turn it in my car.
17: Michelle Walsh says arthritis has affected her in ways she hadn't expected when she was first diagnosed decades ago at age 27. The disease can cause unbearable joint pain that can make it impossible to use your hands or legs.
16: I was in the tub for 5 hours trying to get out, and I let the water out, which was probably a mistake.
17: She manages her condition with drugs that cost tens of thousands of dollars annually. While they help, they don't stop the overwhelming fatigue. Walsh, who lives in St. John's, eventually had to retire early.
16: This disease takes people out of the workforce, so you're taking away a lot of good, educated skilled individuals.
17: Arthritis Society Canada recently released a report showing the disease costs Newfoundland and Labrador more than $500 million annually. It's estimated the annual health care and workforce cost for all of Canada is almost $46 billion. The Society's president, Trish Barbado, is calling for change. She notes that wait times for joint replacements and specialist appointments are too long across Canada.
18: There are some people that should be on disease-modifying drugs as soon as possible, and they can't wait like 2 years or 5 years to get diagnosed.
17: 6 million Canadians currently live with arthritis. The Society projects that number will jump to 10 million by 2055. Mark Quinn, CBC News, St. John's.
5: That is the latest national and international news from World Report. 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For CBC News, I'm Tricia Kindleman.
19: Good morning. It is Friday, September 4th. I'm Matt Allen, and you're listening to London Morning. All right, in our final half hour of the program, I'm going to be taking your calls about the things you discovered this summer. We want to hear about the places or people or events that surprised you and that you'd be willing to share with me and our listeners. So get by your phones. Get ready to call in here. We're going to be opening up the phone lines in just a few moments. It's currently 19 degrees in the city. It's misty. That will change to cloudy conditions with a chance of showers in the afternoon and a risk of thunderstorms. The high will be 26 degrees, humidex of around 34, and then overnight it'll be a low of 15 with a chance of showers. Ryan Soulier is here with a look at our traffic. Hey, Ryan.
20: Hi there, Matt. There are some road closures right now in Aylmer and Malahide due to a collision. Police have closed the intersection of John Wise Line and Imperial Road. John Wise Line is also closed between Rogers Road and Hacienda Road, and Imperial Road closed between Van Patter Line and Calton Line. Emergency crews are responding to a collision involving a motorcycle and a passenger vehicle.
19: All right, thank you very much for that. And we have Angela McInnes here with a look at the news. Hey, Angela.
21: Hi, Matt. The federal government has released new principles for building data centers in Canada. And also some customers north of London are still waiting for power to be restored after this week's thunderstorms. We'll have details on these stories and others at 8:30.
19: All right, the time is upon us. We're taking your calls this half hour, and we want to know, what hidden gem did you discover this summer? Are there recommendations that you have for others? Something that you stumbled upon or planned that wowed you and exceeded your expectations? The number to call in our studio is 519-931-3241. That number, 519-931-3241. Give us a call, and we will put you on the air to hear about one of your hidden gems. And to help me this morning, we have Victoria Dariano. She's a Londoner, as well as a TikToker who's been trying to see stuff within the city that is cool and fun. She's with me to help set the scene here, to help prime the pump. Welcome to the program, Victoria.
22: Thank you. I'm so excited to be here.
19: Yeah, so you used to leave the city a lot. And I think that's something that so many people do. When you grow up in a place or you're from an area, you leave thinking that there's nothing to do here. But I understand your perspective has changed.
22: Yes.
19: Can you tell us about that?
22: Yeah. Of course. So I have been challenging myself to kind of see what we have here in our city and what it has to offer. So I wanted to start a series where I explore London and I find kind of, I guess, hidden gems or places that we might just not know about. And I've come to realize there's actually a ton of stuff to do here. I just was never really looking at what there is to offer.
19: It's the last week of summer. This is to the listeners here. It's the last week of summer. We'd love to know what your discoveries are that you've made over the last 3 months. So we're taking your calls. Number 519-931-3241. So Victoria, you're talking about getting out into the community here. Can you tell us what your latest adventure has been?
22: Yes. So I did Dundas Place, and I was able to see a few different stores that I've never been into, Attic Books being one, which I loved. And yesterday I did Old East Village. Again, I went into some places that I've driven by so many times, never gone into. I also explored the Banting House, which, I mean, I feel like we all know about it and the kind of the history surrounding it, but I'm sure not many people have actually gone in and seen the actual house and going through the tour. So that was really amazing.
19: Okay, you've touched on a couple of things there that I want to come back to, but we've got a caller on the line here. We have Joey, who is on the line and holding. Hi there, Joey.
0: Hello, how are you this morning?
19: I'm good. So first of all, thank you so much for calling in and taking part. Summer Gems is the theme of our call-in today. What have you seen in the area that that you want to highlight for us?
0: Yeah, for sure. So thanks for taking my call. Yeah, this summer in the White Oaks area, we saw me and my twin brother, we saw a need to put together events for children to keep them busy and active outside. So we put together these Nerf foam blaster events, and we've held three or four of them thus far, and we have another one coming in the end of September. And it's an event for, at this time, it was for kids between 6 and 10 years old to come out, get active, you know, play as a team, use Nerf foam blasters in a safe environment, and put aside all tablets and just be outside in the White Oaks Park with thanks to the City of London allowing us to use their facility and engage in fun supervised activities.
19: That sounds
0: running around. So
19: That sounds wonderful. And you mentioned getting outside, and also maybe, you know, London's a funny city because if you live on the north end, you don't ever go to the south end. If you live on the east end, you don't ever go to the west end. Victoria, how do you feel about that? People exploring different parts of the city, maybe if you're in the Masonville area, going down to White Oaks or Old East Village and such.
22: I think that's the biggest thing. I think when you live in London, you kind of stay in your area and you don't really explore. And that's kind of what I've been challenging myself to do, is to go to different places, to see different things. And I think we often think like, oh, it's so far to drive across the city. But I mean, if you lived in other areas, especially people who go to Toronto, you're driving, you might not be driving as far, but it's going to take you just as long. So I think it's been really fun for myself, and I hope for others to challenge themselves and to get out and explore different areas.
19: You mentioned the Old East Village, which is a really cool part of town. Obviously, you know, the east part of London has, there are issues there that I think people know about, but I think it does hide just some of the vibrancy that exists in some of these places. What did you really enjoy when you're in the Old East Village?
22: So I went to Mystic Books, and it was like this quaint little bookstore that had this really cool energy about it. And that was probably the highlight of my trip there. And I spent quite a bit of time talking to the owner and just getting to hear his story and kind of the history of the place. And it made me really think about all these different places in London that have so much history and we don't really know about it, or we kind of just drive by and take it for granted. So I think, like you said, with Old East Village, it does get, you know, hidden because of the other stuff going on, which, like you said, everyone kind of knows about. So people don't really go there, but going there and exploring it made me realize, like, wow, there is actually a lot here.
19: I love the Junction.
22: Yes.
19: And the community there, too. We can talk about that a little bit more in a second. We've got another caller, Selah, who has discovered summer camp. Hi, Selah.
1: Hello. I think that the funnest thing in London, is Forest Cliff Camp. They have a day camp and an overnight camp. And I've been going to camp for 4 years, and it's, like, been my favorite thing every summer.
19: That's great. Okay, so what's your favorite thing to do during the summer camp? Because there's so many things to do when you go to summer camp.
1: Well, this year I went to overnight camp, and I went to Girls Week, and we did Tough Mudder. So we had to, like, go through the mud and do a bunch of different, like, challenges, like pushing a truck across the field and, like, swimming in the water and, like canoeing and, like, doing stuff like that. And it was super, super fun. My cabin, we won the Tough Mudder, and it was so fun.
19: There you go. How long did it take you to get clean after all of that? We lost her. I'm so sorry about that, Selah. Thank you so much for calling in, though.

0: I think a lot of us don't really pay attention to what's actually going on in our city. And we kind of just chalk it up to like, oh, there's really nothing going on here. And then we don't actually look. So I think that was the biggest thing that I realized is like, there's so many different places and businesses I haven't seen, but also so many different events going on.
1: Yeah. I want to put out another call out to the listeners here. We're looking for your hidden gems here in London. The number to call, 519-931-3241. It is the final weekend of the official summer season before people go back to school. So we want to hear your hidden gems here. 519-931-3241. I have a confession to make here, Victoria. This year was the first year that I've actually, you know, you walk around Sunfest when it happens sometimes. I got to host the event, or at least one of the stages. And it was my first time really actually exploring and taking in everything that was happening at Sunfest. And it was amazing because you see people from all over the city gathering in one place, people who you might not necessarily even realize who are here as well. You're mentioning some of the festivals that happen. Have you had a chance?
0: I have done Sunfest. I've done Ribfest. Those are the ones I've actually done. but I think
1: Ribfest is wild, by the way. Ribfest is crazy.
0: But I feel like you said, you kind of go to things and you maybe don't really notice it. Now I feel like I'm looking at everything with a different lens and really kind of trying to see what there is here. And it's made me just a lot more aware of all of the stuff going on, even like going to the Sunfest. I'm more aware of like actually what is the Sunfest and what does it entail and all the different people and vendors and the community that comes out.
1: All right, so we are going to play some tape for you now. CBC's Kendra Segan spoke with Londoners yesterday about new and interesting things they did this summer in London. Cindy Downey is a lifelong Londoner.
2: Well, one of the things I decided to do for this summer was to give back to the community. So I volunteered this summer at Rock the Park for the four nights. And it was great watching the community come together. I was able to give back to the community at that point. And also it was a great way to see people coming together to enjoy an outing, to enjoy an event, and also for a good cause for the Children's Foundation. So it was a really, really exciting time. And next year, you should consider volunteering for it, or even participating as a member to go and watch that. I didn't like that part.
3: It's okay. Okay.
2: not a customer. What is it? As a
3: attendee, right?
2: A participant.
3: Yeah.
2: And so, because all of this money goes towards really good charities and good causes, and so it's very, very important. And it was exciting to learn something new and to experience helping out in the community.
3: What's different about choosing to volunteer at a popular London event versus just going to it?
2: Well, because you have to be able to, there's obviously rules that go along with it, but it's also just giving back. I mean, you can go and participate, yes, and that those funds go towards, you know, great causes, but it's giving back to the community, taking the opportunity to put other things aside and just focusing on giving back to the community for those 4 days. And that's what I really, really enjoyed.
3: And Cindy, we're out here today in the outdoors, we're enjoying nature. We're at Springbank Park right now, but if there is a place that you like to spend outside that not a lot of Londoners know about, what would you tell them to? Where would you tell them to check out?
2: Well, I go to the Komoka Trails often, and I ride horses, so I ride my horses through the trails, and it's beautiful in there. Lots of deer, lots of wildlife, and it also supports our local parks in this area as well.
1: That was Cindy Downey speaking with Kendra Segan about some of her favorite spots here in London. A call out to our listeners here. We are taking your calls about your hidden gems, your favorite hidden spots here in and around the London area. The number to call, 519-931-3241. That is 519-931-3241. That was a really cool bit of tape because it highlights, you know, just the different ways that you can get outdoors in and around the London area. Have you had a chance to go out and explore some of the trails here, Victoria?
0: I have, yes. I've done the Sifton Bog, which I love. Mm. I feel like that's a unique part of our like environment here. The Meadow Lily Trail is really great.
1: Yeah.
0: Like she love said, Komoka, I've done that quite a bit. Kilworth. So I have kind of gotten out into quite a bit of the different trails, and they're all very beautiful.
1: The TVP is also really great.
0: Absolutely.
1: As well. Meadow Lily is awesome.

0: because you don't really, it's back off of commissioners there, and you don't realize that it's back there. And they just get lost in all of this forest and walking around. One more call out to our listeners here. 519-931-3241 is the number to call if you want to be on our call-in segment here this morning. Are there things, one other thing that I really enjoy doing as well is going to the different farmers markets and exploring the different food that we have here in the London area. Weston Fair District, I've had an opportunity to go there, visit there a couple of times to eat. I had some bison at Momo's from the market there, the Nepalese restaurant as well. Do you have any favorite spots where you go for food?
1: So right now for food, I mean, the one that comes to mind is the Bag Lady. I feel like it's such a cute place. It has very eclectic type of inside and different types of memorabilia and vintage feel, but it also has really great food. So that's kind of the one that came to mind. I have a bunch of markets on my list, so that will be things I will be exploring in the upcoming weeks.
0: All right, we're going to go to some more tape here. David and Yvette were out for a walk in Springbank Park, and they spoke about their favorite parts of London and beyond.
2: Went to Great Wolf Lodge in Niagara Falls. The kids came along. It was a great time. A lot of fun water slides to go on and good family adventure.
3: We do a lot of walking here at Springbank Catholic because I work in the area, so we enjoy the park quite a bit, and we like playing tennis quite a bit.
2: Yeah, we also went to the restaurants. We went to East Side Morris on Tuesday and Chinese restaurant down the street, so lots of restaurants.
3: Yeah, so sports. We like swimming a lot, so we like to stay active outdoors preferably.
4: Where do you like to go swim in the London and region?
2: YMCA 5 minutes from here. It's a nice swimming pool, family time on Saturdays from 12 to 2. So it's a nice time to take the kids.
3: Or the city pools too, they're fun to go to. And the beach is fun.
4: Yeah, and then you guys said that you like coming here to Springbank as well. It's so big though.
3: Specifically, yeah.
4: Is there a good spot in Springbank that you like to explore?
2: Down by the river is nice. A little smelly, but it's not too bad.
4: You get over the smell, right?
3: Yeah. It's romantic if you don't think about the smell.
0: Thanks very much to David and Yvette there speaking with Kendra about one of their favorite spots. Before we wrap this up, Victoria, I'm curious, are there ways you recommend that people try new things within London if they're trying to find something new?
1: I think looking online, like Google is a great resource, and there's actually so much going on. Also, if you follow some of the local pages, Tourism London, Downtown London, they have tons of resources. So if you're kind of like trying to find something to do, that would be where I would kind of direct you, or following people who are online like me, who are kind of exploring the city, and hopefully you can kind of learn or maybe take some of it with you. But I think those would be my suggestions.
0: Awesome. And I think it's also important too. You mentioned driving through places, just get on walk. You ever find that make a difference? Like you notice things that you don't necessarily notice if you're driving through a place, right?
1: Oh, absolutely. Like when I walked through Oldies Village, I finally actually saw the stores there, and even Dundas Place. Like I've driven by so many times, but I had no idea about really what was there because you're just driving, you're focused on the road, you're not really looking around. So like you said, walking, you're actually immersing yourself in everything and getting to see things firsthand.
0: All right, we've got one more caller on the line here. Courtney is here. Hello, Courtney.
5: Hi there. A previous caller mentioned the Banting House, and I just want to exactly the same thing. A friend of my wife's, I was giving him a tour of London, and one of the things that I looked up, and there was the Banting House. I was always interested in that, and whenever I pass by, I see that place. And so I decided to check it out and show her, and I was so impressed. I mean, I knew a little bit about Dr. Frederick Banting, but then when I went there, I realized how great this dude was, and I was so impressed with this Banting House that I decided to volunteer there. Now I'm volunteer there.
0: Oh, fantastic. That's awesome. And I'm just curious here again, because it was just a moment of curiosity here that led you to take this step, Courtney. Is that something that you've taken with you and applied to other areas, to other places in the city as well?
5: I don't know if I've applied anything else, but it was actually coincidentally close to my heart about going to the Banting House because my daughter was recently diagnosed with type 1 diabetes.
0: Mm.
5: I was just impressed by the life of Dr. Banting, and it's actually inspirational. some of the things that he's done.
0: Absolutely. Fantastic. Courtney, thank you so much for calling in. We really appreciate it. That is Courtney. Thank you so much for that call, Courtney. We're out of time here. That half an hour went by really, really quickly. But Victoria, thank you so much for coming on. You really helped to lift the half hour. And to all of the callers who called in, we really appreciated you taking part as well. Victoria, thank you so much.
1: Thank you so much for having me.
0: All right. That is Victoria Dariano. Thank you so much for joining me in here on studio. Let's play a little bit of music here just to get us to the news. This is a bit of a driving tune. This is Braden Lamb with Coca-Cola. Been right-

0: We're at 29 minutes past 8 o'clock here. Your local news is coming up in just a few moments. The time is 8:30.
1: This is CBC News. From CBC London, the 8:30 local news. Good morning. I'm Angela McInnes. An intersection southeast of London is fully closed after a crash this morning involving a car and a motorcycle. It happened at John Wise Line and Imperial Road. John Wise is closed between Rogers Road and Hacienda Road. Imperial Road is closed between Vampatter Line and Kelton Line. Police say occupants are currently being assessed for their injuries. The federal government has released new principles for building data centers in Canada. They focus on things like electricity costs, water use, and benefits for local communities. Major tech companies, including OpenAI, Microsoft, and Google, have signed on. Mark Daly is Western University's chief AI officer. He says the principles make it clear Canada has standards and expectations.
2: I think you're seeing a green light for responsible investment, but not a blank check. Canada is saying we want this infrastructure, but it has to produce local benefits and operate transparently and respect our environmental constraints.
1: Last month, Ontario's government laid out its own expectations, saying data centers must invest substantially in the province and local communities and must pay the full cost of electricity. In other news, a climate activist group is calling out Prime Minister Mark Carney for investing in active transportation while also spending money on pipeline projects. The federal government is spending over $4.7 billion to see more than 300 passenger rail cars built in Thunder Bay and Quebec. Paul Berger is lead organizer of Citizens United for a Sustainable Planet. He says he's happy to see the federal government investing in via rail cars, but wants to see tougher climate change policies from the Prime Minister. Berger says Prime Minister Carney's focus on the Canada-US trade war should not come at the expense of environmental protections.
3: I think we have to help Canadians understand that climate isn't something that's just nice to have. It's absolutely imperative. And the future generations are not going to forgive us for focusing on war of words with the states. We need to do what we need to do for climate as well as everything else. And we could do those things together. We're just choosing not to do it.
1: Berger held a sign outside the Thunder Bay Fire Management Facility yesterday where Carney went to meet with local wildland firefighters. The sign said, "Carbon Carney, our prime arsonist." Power has been restored to most areas north of London that were hit hard by Wednesday's intense thunderstorms. The storms triggered tornado and thunderstorm warnings across Midwestern Ontario and left a path of damage in their wake, including downed trees and power lines. Western University's Northern Tornadoes Project says there is evidence tornadoes occurred northeast of London in Tavistock and Bamburgh areas, along with a small downburst in West Perth. Some properties were also damaged by the strong winds, including Century Acres Farm near Seaforth. Helen Oldfield says her family managed to get into their basement within minutes of the storm arriving.
4: They heard a really big wind, and then all I heard was just crashing and splintering wood and just real chaos. We were in the basement. We were looking out towards the shed, but we weren't in the range that we could see the shed. Then I heard it was like, oh gosh, you know, something's fallen on the house. Like, as it turned out, it was just trees.
1: A large 60 by 100 foot shed housing their farm's equipment was destroyed, with pieces ending up in a nearby field. She says their cows were grazing in the field, and one was slightly injured by the debris, but it will be okay. She adds insurance adjusters were set to come to the farm yesterday to assess the condition of the equipment that was inside the shed at the time. The City of London is looking at proposed changes to its dangerous dog bylaw. A staff report coming to a council committee next week lays out a list of possible amendments. They include adding a description of a dangerous dog and dangerous acts. If approved, the proposed changes would also create a graduated response based on the severity of attacks. Stephen Carshoot's dog was attacked by another dog 2 years ago. He supports any changes that would make it easier for victims of dog attacks to identify the aggressor. The proposed changes would include a public registry of dangerous dogs. Carshoot says he had to do his own sleuthing to find the dog that attacked his.
5: If a dog's a repeat bite offender, we should be able to know and then be able to act accordingly. Are we not going to walk by their house? Is this something that, is this where we're going to have to be extra vigilant?
1: The city committee will vote on Tuesday whether or not to allow the proposed changes to move forward. And finally, the city is using new technology to learn more about its trees. Over the next few weeks, residents may see city crews driving around using LiDAR technology mounted to a vehicle. It looks similar to a camera. The data collected will be used to take an inventory of the trees the city cares for. Tamia Feiler is manager of urban forestry.
6: Understanding those sites, those sorts of things helps us understand maybe how old some of the trees are in neighborhoods and how well they're growing. If we measure these things over time, we can look at how much trees are growing over a span of a certain number of years. It just gives us indicators on the health of the overall the collection of trees in the urban forest canopy.
1: There are nearly 200,000 street trees inside London. It's why the city has been designated this year's Forest Capital of Canada. The city celebrates National Forest Week starting September 20th. And Matt, that's your local news.
0: All right. Thank you very much for that, Angela. That is it for our show today. And that is it for our show this week as we head into the long weekend. Thanks so much for tuning in to London Morning, no matter where you are. And thank you very much to the team who helps to put together and produce the show each and every day. We have Ryan Soulier in the booth. We have Angela McInnes, our newsreader. The show has been produced this week by Kate Dubinsky. And Travis Dolany is our executive producer. I'm Matt Allen, your host. After the program, we're going to hear about Germany's far right party, AfD, is polling high in the country's upcoming state election. Guest host Paul Hunter speaks with CBC reporter Jessica Singer about why far right movements are on the rise in Europe. I'm Matt Allen. Thanks so much for listening and have a wonderful weekend. See you next week.

0: This is a CBC News update. Good morning, I'm Angela McInnes. Some customers north of London are still waiting for power to be restored after this week's thunderstorms. They left a path of damage in their wake, including downed trees and power lines. There's evidence of a small downburst in West Perth and a tornado near Tavistock. Also, a council committee is looking at proposed changes to London's dangerous dog bylaw. A staff report next week lays out a list of possible amendments, including a graduated response based on the severity of attacks and a public registry of dangerous dogs. And finally, the city is taking an inventory of its street trees over the next few weeks. Residents may see crews driving around with a LiDAR camera mounted to their vehicles. It's a new form of technology used to collect data on the tree's location, species, size, and condition.
1: Here's the Environment Canada weather forecast for London and surrounding areas. It's a cloudy day today with a strong chance of showers and risk of a thunderstorm for the morning and a reduced chance of showers in the afternoon. Today's high is 26, feeling like 34 with humidity. Tonight is partly cloudy with a slight chance of showers and risk of a thunderstorm this evening. Skies clear overnight. Tonight's low 15. It's a sunny start to the weekend tomorrow morning, then a mix of sun and cloud with a slight chance of midday showers. Tomorrow's high 25 and the temperature 25 on Sunday and sunny skies.
2: I'm Gravy Bailey, and for Tom Power, you're listening to Q. The Toronto musician Emily Steinwall grew up on classic rock, but when she was a teenager, she found herself becoming obsessed with jazz saxophone. She'd run scales over and over and practiced nonstop for years. She even went to college to study jazz saxophone. So jazz has always featured heavily in her sound and songwriting. And if you're wondering, Emily's music sounds a bit like this.

0: just heard the Beaches with a medley of their older hits created especially for this show. Very cool stuff. I'm Odario Williams. You're listening to CBC Music Live on CBC Radio 1. Please stay right here for more from the Beaches coming up.
1: This is a CBC News Update. Good afternoon. I'm Angela McInnes. Environment Canada says their radar showed a tornado over parts of Windsor and Essex County yesterday as severe weather ripped through the region. Roads were closed due to downed trees and power lines. Western University's Northern Tornadoes Project is in Windsor and the area today to assess the damage. Also, as summer draws to a close, Londoners are being asked to look through their closets for coats that they can donate to keep others warm this winter. Two London realtors are collecting gently used winter clothes and other warm clothing to give to 519 Pursuit. Coats can be dropped off starting today and throughout the month of September at the Keller Williams Lifestyles Realty Office on Commissioner's Road West. There's more news coming up at the top of the clock here on CBC Radio 1. Taking a look at the local weather forecast, today is cloudy with a 60% chance of showers. A severe thunderstorm warning is in effect for the Windsor area. A high of 27 with a humidex of 35 across the region, and tonight's low is 15. Tomorrow is sunny early in the morning, then a mix of sun and cloud with a 30% chance of showers in the early afternoon. Moderate winds with a high of 26, and tomorrow night clear with a low of 13.
0: 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I'm Odario Williams. We're with the Beaches and a huge crowd of their hometown fans at Scotiabank Arena in Toronto. Here's a hit off their Juno-winning latest record, No Hard Feelings.
2: Uh-oh, costume change. 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
2: What's up, Toronto? Is there someone in the audience who would like to be my Jocelyn this evening? Hi, I'm gonna come and find you.

0: That's it for As It Happens for this Friday, September 4th.
1: As It Happens was produced this week by Leila Aumont, Cassie Argao, Samir Chabra, Nishat Chowdhury, Livia Dyring,
0: Sheena Goodyear, Emma Marshall, Sarah Jackson, Kevin Robertson, Chris Trowbridge, and Theo von Busekamp.
1: Reynold Gonzalez is our technician, Devin Nguyen is our director, Morgan Passy is our senior producer, and the executive producer of As It Happens is Chloe Shantilkus.
0: We'd also like to thank some other people who helped us out this week.